Kinship Radio and Your Ways Better, Forrest Frank. Good evening. I am Jack into the 7 o'clock hour. Here is Andrew Ripp. I'd Do It Again on Kinship Radio.

0: Makes a way. Kinship Radio, good evening. I am Jack, and I have to say that you are why we do what we do here at Kinship Radio and hearing your stories.
1: I just wanted to say that here lately, this past week's been kind of a struggle, primarily because of the fact that my wife had to have an emergency C-section done on Monday, and my son has been in the NICU ever since then. And I just want to say, I mean, it's a huge blessing to be able to have a radio ministry to help occupy your mind with the better things of Christ than anything else and any worries and any stress. Because the Lord says, you know, that he didn't give us a spirit of fear, but yet gave us a spirit of joy and happiness and peace. And I just want to thank y'all, too, for being there and being such a huge support to me and my family. And thank you, guys. And y'all keep it up.
0: Love it. 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

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Good evening. I am Jack, and your word of the Lord for today, for your Tuesday, 1 Peter 3:15. 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

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This

0: There are things you think about, things you want, things you need. There is a yearning for something bigger and more important than what you experience in this moment. You might wonder if it can be found. You consider anything better is only wishful thinking, a mirage, a pipe dream. There have been hints that this something exists. You've encountered it in what you hear, read, and see. You've entertained the idea that a belief in this better state might just make it real. The God who made you also gave you a purpose. He's given you tools to build a future, and he can teach you to use them. His plan adds passion to what you do and gives you all the evidence you need to know that what you've been seeking can be found. Pursue this discovery. It's where mourning turns to dancing, despair turns to joy, and pessimism gives way to worship. You need God to be real, and he is. Kinship Radio.
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1: 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I am Jack, and always an honor, always a pleasure to spend the evening with you. I want to leave you with a blessing. May the Lord bless you and keep you. May the Lord cause His face to shine upon you and be gracious to you. May the Lord show you His favor and give you His peace.

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3: What was Israel doing all that time in spite of the miracles and the manna and the meat and all the rest? They were denying the goodness of God, both in today and in the promises that He has made in the future. Grumbling denies the promise of God in the past. It denies that He is going to be faithful to what He said. It denies the ability of God to work in my present circumstances, even ones I don't like.

0: Welcome to The Journey with Steve DeWitt, senior pastor and Bible teacher at Bethel Church in Northwest Indiana. I'm Tim Svoboda. It's easy to lose sight of the positive things in life when we allow negativity to dominate our thoughts and conversations. But today, Pastor Steve DeWitt offers some encouragement and some caution with a lesson about the Israelites grumbling in the wilderness. It's a conclusion of a message from the Moses series titled Mumbles and Grumbles. And you can also listen online at thejourney.fm. Here's Pastor Steve DeWitt.
1: So what I'm going to do is we're going to go through the story, and we're going to identify five different kinds of grumbling. And then we're going to talk about how do we overcome grumbling and how does the gospel of Jesus help us to do so. There's the first one, which is short-sighted grumbling. I am in Numbers 11, by the way, beginning in verse 1. And the people, these are the Israelites, the people complained in the hearing of the Lord about their misfortunes. And when the Lord heard it, his anger was kindled, and the fire of the Lord burned among them and consumed some outlying parts of the camp. Then the people cried out to Moses, and Moses prayed to the Lord, and the fire died down. So the name of that place was

It doesn't say specifically even what they grumbled about. It just says misfortunes. Now, they've been camping out at Sinai for a year, and I personally would not, and that's not my thing. I wouldn't be happy about that, probably. I'd be ready to move on. What about the promised land? Let's get this train moving. But here's the thing. If you want to be negative in this broken world, there is always something to complain about. There is always some little thing that you can find, if you want to, that in your mind isn't the way it should be, and I'm going to grumble about it. And here, God is not pleased, and fire breaks out, etc. So, small-minded, small picture, failing to see the big picture, types of grumbling. I'm sure maybe you can relate, or you know somebody who struggles with that. Here's the second, is infectious grumbling. Verse 4. Now the rabble that was among them had a strong craving. And so they grumble to the Israelites. And their grumbling got Israel grumbling. So the effect of the grumbling of the rabble on the sort of fringes of the nation very quickly infects the nation as a whole. Here's the third kind of grumbling, sentimental grumbling. The next thing, verse 4, and the people of Israel also wept again. Okay, so this is not just kind of like, I don't like this. No, they're weeping, okay? Oh, that we had meat to eat. We remember the fish we ate in Egypt that cost nothing. The cucumbers, the melons, the leeks, the onions, and the garlic. But now our strength is dried up, and there is nothing at all but this manna to look at. Sentimental grumbling always compares the worst of today with the best of yesterday. Look at Israel. They're literally experiencing a miracle every single day. This food provided for them, it's all around their tents. How much did they pay for it? Nothing. Totally free food. But after a year of miracle food every day, here's Israel. Meh. How many miracles for 400 years did these Israelites experience? The answer is zero. 4 centuries, nothing but trouble and pain and sorrow and slavery. Now, every day, a miracle from God, provision from God. And yet, they long for the no miracle slavery days. Such is the discontent of the human heart. Here's the next grumble, is self-righteous grumbling. Verse 10, Moses heard the people weeping throughout their clans. Notice, everyone at their tent. And the anger of the Lord blazed hotly, and Moses was displeased. Moses said to the Lord, why have you dealt ill with your servant? And why have I not found favor in your sight that you lay the burden of all these people on me? And what I want us to see in this is that Moses is grumbling about their grumbling. He grumbles against God. He says, God, this is not my fault. This is your fault. This is self-righteous grumbling. And Moses feels justified in his complaints against God. And let's be honest, he kind of is justified. These were incredibly whiny people, the Israelites. The kids, I mean the Israelites, so whiny, constantly hungry, constantly thirsty, constantly complaining. These kids, I mean the Israelites, are a whiny bunch of people. But what we see happening with Moses is his grumbling flows out of a sense of moral superiority and self-righteousness. Notice here, he complains about their complaining. He grumbles about their grumbling. He's negative about their negativity.

0: And just like us, blind to his own hypocrisy. You ever catch yourself doing that? Doing the very thing that you're complaining about other people doing? That is self-righteous grumbling. Now, one more type of grumbling, quickly. Spiteful grumbling. We're skipping ahead to chapter 12. So what happens is, if you know the story, it's, you know, this is the grace of God. They're all, "What do you want, meat?" And God provides meat by, you know, miraculously, you know, bringing in these flocks of quail, and the people catch them and they eat them, and many of them eat to excess, and that causes a whole nother issue. But you add to the miraculous manna now miraculous meat. And you would think that in Israel, Moses would be on such an amazing pedestal that he would be untouchable. Nobody, how could you complain about Moses? I mean, here's the guy that led us out of Egypt. He was the means through which God performed the 10 plagues. He raises his arms, the Red Sea divides. He raises his arm, they defeat the Amalekites. Now he's saying there's food every morning, and by the way, you want meat, here comes the quail. I mean, if you think about the resume of Moses as the leader of Israel, you would think he would be untouchable. Nobody could complain about Moses. He goes down as one of the greatest leaders in all of human history. And you would be wrong. Even Moses is now subjected to sharp criticism. Look at chapter 12, verse 1. Miriam and Aaron spoke against Moses because of the Cushite woman whom he had married. For he had married a Cushite woman. And they said, "Has the Lord indeed spoken only through Moses? Has he not also spoken through us?" Again, and the Lord heard it. Okay, so who's Miriam? Miriam is Moses' sister. Who's Aaron? Aaron is Moses' brother. They're family, okay? They're family. And we would think that because they're family, they would always have each other's back. And they would never grumble publicly about a family member. And yet we all know that family grumbling is the worst kind of grumbling. Because if you're in a family with somebody, you know them well enough to have a lot of ammunition to grumble about. And all God's people said? Amen. Amen. I mean, we're family, and I know your junk, and I know, you know, where the bodies are buried. That's one joke I heard one time. To be family is to know where the bodies are buried and back. That's metaphorical, I might add. But we know each other's story, and so there's always in family something that you can complain about and grumble about. But here, Miriam and Aaron, they're grumbling. This is not so much like relational. This is a political grumbling. They are attempting a coup against the one that God chose to be the leader. And what they do here is they pick a simmering issue. And the simmering issue that's listed here is the fact that Moses married a Cushite woman. What is a Cushite woman? So Cush was the ancient title for what we would call roughly Ethiopia. Okay, so like today, back then, these were people who had black skin. This was not a Jewish girl by descent, and Moses married this girl. Now you're like, wait a second, didn't we already hear about Zipporah? He had a wife before, didn't he? And I'm going to acknowledge this is one of those awkward things in the Bible. And there's a lot of theories on this, and one valid one is Zipporah could have died, and then maybe Moses remarried. That would be the most, favorable assumption in this. But the Bible doesn't focus on the fact on that issue. It focuses on the fact that she is not a Jew, and Moses married her. And you might even say there's a racial element here as well. So what do we say about this? Well, Aaron and Miriam said he shouldn't have done it. And yet the Bible never forbids interracial marriage. It forbids interreligious marriage. Or did I say that wrong? You're not to marry outside of the religion, if you will. I had a double negative in that sentence, I think. And so they're on the wrong side of this issue. And there have been historically a lot of people on the wrong side of this issue. But Miriam and Aaron certainly were, because they incur the wrath of God regarding this. But they try to take Moses down, and they try to elevate themselves. Has God not spoken through us as well? Okay? And there is a kind of grumbling and complaining that at the root of it is envy and jealousy about somebody else's status or things that they have, and we use our words to try to take them down a peg or two. And by doing that, we think it will elevate us in comparison. Pastor Steve, seriously, this is a problem? Like, even in the church amongst Christians? Have you, Pastor Steve, ever faced spiteful grumbling? Here's what I want to say. I just pastored a church through the pandemic. Okay? And if you didn't know it, alongside the coronavirus was the complainavirus. I've been sort of speculating when I get to heaven, and you know, various pastors are sitting around, you know, drinking coffee because we'll have coffee in heaven, and you know, like, so, you know, tell us about, you know, what did you do at all that? And I'm gonna say, COVID-19, and they'll be like, oh yeah. It keeps me. I have a seat at the table there in heaven someday. Okay, so those are the five. I kind of ran through them, and I want to. The goal isn't to be like that. Grumbling's terrible, although it is true. And if we eliminated complaining and grumbling and words that like this, all our lives would be better, all of our homes would be better, and our church would be better, okay? But how do we do that? How do we do that? And what I'd like to talk finally with you is about how do we turn these grumbles into really a redemptive, a gospel redemptive verbal expression of gratitude, okay? The opposite of grumbling and complaining is a heart of gratitude and thanksgiving. And so one of the keys here, number one, is that we have to see our grumbling and complaining for what it actually is. It's not me venting, it's not me giving constructive criticism, it is sin. James 5, verse 9, do not grumble against one another, brothers, so that you may not be judged. Behold, the judge is standing at the door. You notice the J on judge is capitalized. God is the judge, we are not. Philippians 2, do all things without grumbling or disputing, that you may be blameless and innocent children of God. Now, when I say grumbling is a sin, why can we say that? Like, what is it about grumbling that makes it not just unhelpful socially, but actually morally reprehensible? Because if you go into the root of grumbling, not the words, let's get down to the heart level, at the root of grumbling, there is a heart that is denying the goodness of God. It is denying the goodness of God. What was Israel doing all that time, in spite of the miracles and the manna and the meat and all the rest? They were denying the goodness of God, both in today and in the promises that he has made in the future. Grumbling denies the promise of God in the past. It denies that he is going to be faithful to what he said. It denies the ability of God to work in my present circumstances, even ones I don't like. And it denies the fact that he is going to be good in the future. So here's what we say about grumbling. At the heart level, all grumbling is unbelief. It denies the power of God. It denies the providence of God. As one Puritan pointed out, this is what Satan did in heaven. Satan grumbled against God. He disbelieved the goodness of God. He spoke that unbelief into the angelic realm and took down many, many angels with him. You take away a solid belief in God's goodness, and God's people become incredibly petty and poking out the errors in everyone else, like Israel did. Even in the midst of daily miracles from God, they denied his goodness. So, Christian, to ask you the question, was God good to you in the past? Is God good to you today? Will he be good to you in the future? And it just, as a Christian, it just keeps, you know, the best is yet to come. That's the big picture. If you are a follower of Jesus, if you've trusted in Jesus as your Savior, you're about to go to the Canaan candy factory. That's the big picture. In the little picture, are there things that we don't like, wish were different, wish God would do something different here? Absolutely, yes. And we fight a grumbling spirit with a fresh consideration of the big picture. And if you're here today and you were complaining yesterday and you're planning on complaining this afternoon, you have lost sight of God's ongoing daily grace and goodness to you. What do we call it when we are actually remembering that and kind of living on that level? This is gratitude. This is gratitude when our words express God's goodness to us. Listen to 1 Thessalonians 5. Would that all of us would live on this level. Rejoice always. Pray without ceasing. Give thanks in all circumstances, for this is the will of God in Christ Jesus for you. God's will for us is not to be a whiny, complaining, murmuring, grumbling group of people. No, we have been redeemed by the blood of Jesus Christ. We have been granted new life. We are new creation, and that goes from our hearts to our tongues. And because of that, we uniquely in the world of all people should, in the big picture, have that sense of optimism and hope regarding today and the future because of the promises of God to us. So, a few tips, okay? You might say, I'm a grumbler. I come from a long line of grumblers, and I'm always going to be a grumbler. I have a couple tips for you. Number one, if you must grumble, grumble about yourself. I'm so negative. My grumbling is terrible. Okay, that'll help you. Secondly, if you must grumble about other people, grumble positively. They're so kind. You know what this church is going to turn into with people like them? Loving. I'm so sick of all these people's wonderful attitudes. Pursue gratitude. Okay? Make that your attitude. And when you are sensing a sour spirit, ask God for contentment. I don't have time to go to Philippians 4. If I did, I could totally exposit this. It'd be totally helpful and amazing. I will just make this comment. Paul talks in Philippians 4 about the secret to contentment. He's learned the secret to contentment. Whether in plenty or not, he's learned contentment. And here's his secret. Discontentment has desires, and it wants everything around it to conform to its desires within. And when we live like that, we're always unhappy, we're always grumpy, because in a broken world, everything isn't ever always the way that we want it to be. The secret to contentment is to see the circumstances of life as under the sovereign hand and providence of God, and to conform my heart and desires to the circumstances that God has placed me. And then he says, I can do all things through Christ who gives me strength, Philippians 4:13. And that strength he's talking about there, that's so misapplied often, is the strength to be content in the broken circumstances of this world that we live in. When we do that, that is the path to peace in the ups and downs of life. Final thing I want to say is I want to look to Jesus' example. This whole series I've been saying, if you like Moses, you're going to love Jesus. Here's yet another example, okay? Moses grumbles against God because of the whiny Israelites. If there was ever somebody who had a right to complain, it would be Jesus. And yet, how did he handle the unjust treatment? How did he handle the betrayal? How did he handle all the things that he went through? Here's 1 Peter 2. When he was reviled, he did not revile in return. When he suffered, he did not threaten, but continued entrusting himself to him who judges justly. Jesus was convinced of the goodness of God, even with the cross. And there in the garden, he says, not my will, your will be done. And when I can see even hard things in life as being under the hand of a God who has promised to love me, Romans 8:32, if God did not spare his own son, but graciously gave him up for us all, how will he not also along with him graciously give us all things? That verse is a grumble killer right there. When I live on that level like Jesus did, and I apply it in the day-to-day of life, in the little things, it stops the grumbling and elevates the gratitude. So Jesus' example of trust in God's will can turn our discernment into contentment and our grumblings into gratitude. Amen.
1: 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I'm Tim Svoboda. Be sure to join us tomorrow when Pastor Steve brings a message titled Faith versus Fear. That's Wednesday on The Journey. The Bible teaching of Steve DeWitt is brought to you by The Journey.
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3: I'm Ruth Kramer with Mission Network News. The European Union sanctioned 16 officials who allegedly helped Russia abduct tens of thousands of children from Ukraine. But abduction isn't the only threat they face. A daily mix of physical danger, repeated displacement, and unresolved family separations leaves kids traumatized. Greg Yoder of Keys for Kids Ministry says that the families they help...
4: A lot of these kids already know Jesus, but they're struggling because of the fear and anxiety that comes with war.
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4: Camps are coming up this summer, and obviously the supply that we provided will probably cover that. But I don't know if they'll have enough for Christmas outreach.
3: And there's good news from war-torn Lebanon. Today, Horizons International is launching its third school for refugee children. Pierre Hostny says it's important to recognize children's needs amid the nation's crises.
5: Their whole purpose in life has disappeared. Their parents no longer have work. They've been kind of reduced to survival mode.
3: That survival mindset can quickly become a new normal. Hostny recalls one child they helped. She and her brother took turns sleeping on a mattress while the other slept on the concrete floor. In response, the ministry provided mattresses for all the children of the community. Horizons International works with Lebanese churches to respond to needs just like these.
5: We are ambassadors of Christ, and we are there to be with them in their time of difficulty.
3: Pray for the new school to meet both educational and emotional needs of these children. 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I'm Ruth Kramer.
6: 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In that middle part, you're never sure really what's gonna happen. 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
7: Are you well? I ask that question as a pastor, not a medical doctor. By well, I mean, are you living and loving from a healthy soul and from the inside out? Jesus said, love the Lord your God with all your heart and with all your soul and with all your mind and with all your strength. That means living life from the inside out begins with an understanding of our whole humanity, mind, body, heart, and soul. But what is the soul? Think of the soul as the operating system of our humanity, integrating the component parts of our human being, including the mind, body, and heart. The soul is also the immaterial part of us that lives forever. So, is it well with your soul? I'm Ron Jones, and this is Something Good.
8: What does it profit a man to gain the whole world, yet forfeit his soul? That's Mark 8:36. And this is Something Good with Dr. Ron Jones. Think of the soul as the operating system of your entire being. If it's corrupted, so is everything downstream, the mind, the heart, the body. So what does a healthy soul look like? And how can you make sure you have one? Part of the answer comes your way next as Ron moves ahead in his teaching series, Inside Out, Living and Loving from a Healthy Soul. 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
9: The truth is, Madonna, we are more than material girls and boys living in a material world. And I'm not sure the lawyer in Mark chapter 12, in this conversation with Jesus, understood exactly what Jesus was talking about, because Jesus mentioned the mind, the body, or what he called the strength, heart, and soul. But when the lawyer affirmed Jesus' reply, he blurred some of the lines relating to our immaterial self by saying, with all your understanding. read it carefully. He didn't exactly quote Jesus. He just kind of summarized it by saying, with all your understanding. Now, Jesus said the lawyer answered wisely, but I wonder whether the lawyer had a clear understanding of what the Savior meant, even by the mind and the soul. And I don't want to be too hard on the lawyer, or even Madonna for that matter. I read words like heart, soul, and spirit in the Bible, and their meanings and their distinctions are a little bit fuzzy to me. The Bible says, for example, that God is spirit, that He is spirit. But did you know that God also refers to His own soul? Leviticus 26 and verse 11 uses a form of the Hebrew word nephesh, or soul, in relation to God, who says to the Hebrew people, listen to this, I will make my dwelling among you, and my soul shall not abhor you. In Jeremiah 32 and verse 41, God makes a promise concerning Israel, saying, I will rejoice in doing them good, and I will plant them in this land in faithfulness with all my heart and all my soul. Does God have a soul? Well, because humans are created in the image of God and we have a soul, it makes sense that God also has a soul. However, the expressions found in the Bible about God's soul might be nothing more than what we call anthropomorphisms. That's the idea that when the Bible refers to God having other human qualities like a face or hands, it's just reaching for language that as humans we can understand. Of course, God did take the form of a human body in the person of Jesus Christ, which leads to some lofty conversations about what we call the incarnation in Christian theology, the idea that Jesus was fully God and completely human at the same time, God in the flesh, God with a body. Furthermore, the divine intellect is so impressive that the Apostle Paul remarks in his first letter to the Corinthians, "Who has understood the mind of the Lord so as to instruct him?" And so, yeah, we can go into the pages of Scripture and we discover mind, body, heart, and soul in the divine. Now, living our lives from the inside out begins with an understanding of what I'm calling our total humanity. And perhaps a diagram will help show the relationship between mind, body, heart, and soul. You have the diagram there in your notes and on the screen as well. This diagram represents my best understanding of the relationship between the component parts of our humanity. And you'll notice that the soul is largest. And that's where I want to begin, with the soul. What is the soul? I mean, we read it all over the pages of Scripture. Even God, in the pages of Scripture, refers to his soul. But what is the soul? Generally, the soul is the invisible, immaterial part of us that lives forever. Now, in the context of the creation story, in Genesis chapter 2 and verse 7, this verse provides the first mention of the soul in the body. Listen to this. "Then the Lord God formed a man from the dust of the ground and breathed into his nostrils the breath of life, and the man became a living soul." That from the King James Version. Other translations say living being. It's the Hebrew word nephesh, which is translated often soul or can be a living being. Now, God did not create a body and then place a soul in it, sort of like you put a letter in an envelope. Rather, out of the dust of the ground, he created Adam, and then he breathed divine life into that formed dust, making it a living being, a complete person, or a soul. And in that way, we might say we don't have a soul. We are souls. We're not physical and material beings that happen to have a spiritual side to us. No, we are first and primarily a soul. We are spiritual beings that happen to be living inside a material body. Now, before we travel deeper into the soul, let's at least acknowledge the many ways we use the word soul in our everyday language, and sometimes we use it in a proper way, and a lot of times, you know, we don't. Starting with the idea, have you ever heard this? Confession is good for the soul. And likewise, selling your soul to the devil is bad. Or I hear that everybody is looking for their romantic soulmate, or at least for a friend who is a kindred soul, someone that they can, with whom they can bear their soul. We love to eat soul food and listen to soul music. And years ago, there was a television program called Soul Train. And then even more so in church, we pray for lost souls. And some people are going through a time of deep, deep soul searching. So the word soul is common in our language today. But I'm not sure we have a deep and biblical understanding of it. I know before I went into my sabbatical, my understanding of mind, body, heart, and soul were a little bit fuzzy. Even as I read these words and in the pages of Scripture, I wanted a deeper understanding of that. And one of the places I went to help with that was to a book by Dallas Willard titled Renovation of the Heart, Putting on the Character of Christ. I read it years ago and I came back to it. It's a pretty thick read and it takes a while to get through it. But Dallas Willard describes the soul and its relationship to the mind, body, and heart in a way that kind of made sense to me. Listen to this. Willard says, the soul is that aspect of your whole being that correlates, integrates, and enlivens everything going on in the various dimensions of the self. It regulates whatever is occurring in each of those dimensions and how they interact with each other and respond to surrounding events in the overall governance of your life. He says the soul is deep in the sense of being basic or foundational, and also in the sense that it lies totally beyond our conscious awareness. That's a lot to think about. Willard takes us into the deep, deep end of thought. But our total humanity is something deep to think about. We are complex beings. We are not simply material girls and boys living in a material world. There's much more to us. And when we get in a few weeks talking about how we live and love from a healthy soul, how we care for our soul, how we maintain a sense of wellness in our inner being, we've got to have an understanding of the total human being as God created us in His image and what all that looks like. When I read Willard's description of the soul during my sabbatical, I immediately thought about the operating system on my laptop computer. Now, a computer has many programs and applications on its hard drive, but the operating system is the most important software that runs on the computer. The operating system manages the computer's memory and processes, as well as all its software and hardware. Most of the time, multiple things are happening on our computer simultaneously. Multiple programs and applications, and they each need access to the computer's central processing unit and the memory and the storage. And it's the operating system in our computer that makes each application get what it needs. And what I'm saying simply is, my understanding of the soul from Willard and others is that the soul is kind of like that operating system on your computer laptop. It is the operating system for the human being, integrating the simultaneous activity of our mind, our body, and our heart. And we'll get to the heart next week, but just understand that the heart is the command center. If the soul is the operating system, the heart then is the command center directing our will and our spirit and emotions. Now we got even more complex about the total human being.
10: 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We'll be right back with the second half of Dr. Ron Jones' message in just a moment. 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That's what Dr. Ron Jones has done in his latest book, The Jesus Way to Pray, An Intimate Journey Through the Lord's Prayer. 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Box 6245, Virginia Beach, Virginia 23456. Now, from Crossway Church in Virginia Beach, Virginia, where he serves as lead pastor, here's Ron with the second half of today's Something Good radio message, the total human being.
9: And what's amazing and mysterious all at the same time is the interconnectedness of it all. Think of the human skeleton, where we say the knee bone is connected to the hip bone by way of the thigh bone, you know, and it's all connected to one another. In the same way, the integration of the various parts of the inner self cannot be overestimated, making our humanity more complex than we ever imagined, and making the maintaining of the wellness of our inner being an even greater challenge for us. And so now you're beginning to understand why it's so easy to get to that point where on the external side of your being, you feel all successful. You look all spit-shined and great to everybody, but on the inside, you say, I feel empty. I'm falling apart. I'm fraying around the edges. And sometimes, if you don't care for it soon enough, it leads to a train wreck in your life. Now, the health of each part of our humanity, mind, body, heart, and soul, contributes to our overall wellness. But it all starts with the soul. We'll get to mind, body, and heart next time. But it starts with the soul. And here's the first thing you need to understand from the Bible's perspective. Your soul is the most valuable thing you possess. In Matthew chapter 16 and verse 26, Jesus asked rhetorically, for what will it profit a man if he gains the whole world and forfeits his soul? Or what shall a man give in return for his soul? The obvious answer to that rhetorical question is nothing. There is nothing in this world more valuable than a single soul. There's nothing in your world that is more valuable than your soul. And caring for your soul that integrates every other aspect of your human being, your mind, your body, your heart. Caring for your soul, nothing could be more important than that. Now, one proof of the soul's priceless value is that Jesus Christ died on a cross to save your soul. To save your soul and mine that was in a precarious state of being, that was at risk of being forfeited and lost forever in eternity. Your soul and mine, the operating system of our human self, requires salvation. That's what Peter had in mind when in 1 Peter chapter 1, verses 8 and 9, Peter writes, though you have not seen him, that is Jesus, you love him. Though you do not now see him, you believe in him and rejoice with joy that is inexpressible and filled with glory. Now listen to this. Obtaining the outcome of your faith, the salvation of your souls. Yeah, the outcome of our faith, the purpose of placing our faith in the Lord Jesus Christ is that he would save our soul. Because from the Bible's point of view, our soul, and we are souls. We don't just possess them. We are souls. The most valuable thing we possess, the most valuable thing in the world is a single human soul, but it's in a precarious place. It's in a dangerous place. It requires salvation. It requires redemption. And the goal or the outcome of our faith in Jesus Christ is primarily the salvation of our souls. Let me ask you a question. Is your soul saved? Are you even aware that your soul will be required of you one day? Jesus once told a parable about a rich man who had overflowing barns. And the man made a decision. Rather than giving some of it away generously, he says, I'm going to tear down my barns, build bigger barns, and eat, drink, and be merry. And what he didn't know was that his soul would be required of him that night. He would die and have to give an account before his Creator, who made him into a soul. Give an account for what he did with his life and with his faith. I want to encourage you right now, if you haven't already done so, to ask Jesus to save your soul. For you to ever get to that point, friend, you've got to get to an understanding that your soul is in a dangerous place. And it needs redemption. It needs saving. You say, save from what? Well, ask Jesus to save your soul from eternal damnation, from the penalty of your sin. This is what Jesus came to do. He sacrificed his body on the cross to save souls and to save your soul. And because the soul is the operating system of our humanity, nothing could be more important than having a redeemed soul. Think about your laptop computer. You have all these programs and applications working on it, and presumably they're in good working order, but the operating system is corrupted. If the operating system on your computer is corrupted, nothing else really works all that well. It is something that operates on a computer kind of behind the scenes. You really don't see it. You don't have conscious awareness of it. But if that operating system is not right, then there isn't a program or an application on your computer that works well. And when we get to that point where we say, you know, I've got all this external success, but something's not right. Mind, body, heart, all the component parts, something's not working well. It might be because your soul is still corrupted by sin, and you need to ask Jesus to save your soul. Mind, body, and heart, and all the component parts of our humanity function best when integrated by a saved or a redeemed soul. That's another way of saying it. One day you will die and your soul will be required of you, meaning your soul, the real, immaterial, and eternal you, will give an account before the God who made you into an eternal soul. So I say, start by making sure your soul is saved today by faith in the Lord Jesus Christ. Do that today, because today is the day of salvation. And once you do that, then we can start talking about caring for our souls. Caring for our souls in a way that we live and we love from the inside out and from a healthy soul. I think when that lawyer asked Jesus, what is the greatest commandment? And Jesus answered, oh, it's to love the Lord your God and your neighbor as yourself. No, he answered it with an understanding of the totality of our humanity. To love God with all your heart, soul, mind, and strength. And when all of the component parts of our humanity are saved, redeemed, well cared for, and operating well, you know what happens? We love God and we love our neighbor better. Inside out living means that we are living and loving from a healthy soul. And that's my prayer for all of us here during this series. And it's been my prayer during my sabbatical. Not that my soul was in danger of being forfeited. No, I had placed my faith and trust in the Lord Jesus Christ, and He saved my soul. Hallelujah to Jesus. But caring for that soul and making sure that we're healthy is another thing. And living from the inside out. Oh, I just want to make sure that I love God and love people well. And that it is well with my soul, as the old hymn says. It is well with my soul. Is it well with your soul today?
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0: first breath, while the rest of the world still thought I was dead. The weight of the storm and the light that poured in. Death is defeated forever, amen.
1: Right song, right time, right place. 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

I speak with human eloquence and angelic ecstasy, but don't love, I'm nothing but the creaking of a rusty gate. If I speak God's word with power, revealing all of his mysteries and making everything as plain as day, and if I have faith to say to a mountain, jump, and it jumps, but I don't love, I'm nothing. 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So, no matter what I say, no matter what I believe, no matter what I do, I'm bankrupt without love.

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1: Scientists have discovered something in the human body, something that's been there all along, but even the most brilliant doctors had no idea. They've always believed and taught that there were two circulatory systems, and it turns out there's a third.

0: most of us learned and probably forgot long ago that there are two circulatory systems in the body, the cardiovascular and the lymphatic, but now scientists say there is also a circulatory system in the connective tissue that functions like a cellular stocking wrapped around every muscle, nerve, blood vessel, and organ. And now, says the New York Times, the human body looks less like a patchwork quilt and more like a knitted blanket. We can marvel, but we shouldn't be surprised. Psalm 139 praises the one who knit each of us together in our mother's womb. My frame was not hidden from you when I was being made in secret, intricately woven in the depths of the earth. Welcome to Haven Today. I'm David Wolin, sharing the great story that's all about Jesus. We're in a series called Spiritual Questions Gen Z is Asking. And if you're between the ages of 14 and 29, you're part of this generation, and I love that you're listening. In one sense, this series is about you, but the audience in mind is the older generations, people my age and up, because in many ways, we've misunderstood you, and there are some things we need to learn about you. And so, older millennials, fellow Gen Xers, boomers, many of us, maybe most of us, we've had a difficult time understanding Gen Z. I have, but it's not for lack of wanting to connect. There's a gap. Often we're just not sure what the gap is, why it's there, or how to cross it. And I have specific people in mind. I'm thinking about godly men and women in their 40s and 50s, Christian grandparents in their 60s, 70s, and 80s. There are precious loved ones in all of our lives in their teens and 20s, and we long to encourage them to draw closer to Christ and to walk with Him. But it's been a challenging road. Well, that's why the conversation with Dr. Tanita Maddox has been so helpful. She's a Gen Z expert, and she serves in leadership with Young Life. I've learned a ton from her in a short period of time, and today we'll be talking about a variety of topics, including the way Gen Z understands truth. I'm going to play a little preview clip here. It's longer than usual, but it's so good. Tanita just nails it with this insight.
1: Imagine having some values, like they have a high value of social justice, right? I want to see good happen in the world and evil stop in the world. But when you don't have an anchor of truth on that, and you don't have a way to prioritize the values that you have, then they're facing this world saying, I'm supposed to stand up for what is right, and I'm supposed to stand against what is wrong. But at the same time, I'm supposed to say that no one is right and no one is wrong. And there's no determination of what is evil or what is good, except for what I feel. And we've really left them kind of flailing, going, no, I want to stand for what's good, but you've removed truth. So how am I supposed to figure this out?
0: That's Tanita Maddox. She'll be back with us in a moment. She wrote the breakthrough book called What Gen Z Really Wants to Know About God. Almost without question, the Lord has put a Gen Zer in all of our lives. They're in their teens or 20s. Could be your own kids, maybe nieces or nephews, could be grandkids. This is a generation that God has called us to reach for Christ. And if we're honest, we've struggled to do that well. Well, this book identifies some of the top reasons, and it helps us to chart a path forward. Very practical, very applicable. And it's our way of saying thank you for your gift of ministry support to help keep Haven Today on the airwaves. Give us a call at 865-HAVEN, 865-HAVEN, or you can also give online at haventoday.org. The website, one more time, haventoday.org. And now we'll open with a declaration of gospel truth that Gen Z and also we need to hear. Matt Boswell and Matt Papa with Completely Known, Completely Loved. God.

This is Haven Today. I'm David Wolin, and we're joined again by Tanita Maddox, an author of a fantastic book called What Gen Z Really Wants to Know About God. And we've been talking about this the last couple of days on Haven Today. And there's a part of the conversation that I'm really excited about that we haven't had a chance to get to. So that's where we'll go today. And Tanita, I'm actually going to flip to the end of your book and read this statement that I highlighted because it really stuck out to me. And you're talking about the potential of Gen Z, reminding us that they are also created in the image of God, and you said this, the enemy focuses his attack on the

0: And realizing that there's been such a focused effort to tear down a generation that is actually global. It's our first real global generation where the same name and a lot of the same characteristics are appearing across cultural lines. Yeah. And I think that when I looked at that, I go, oh, I think the enemy's scared. Like, why else would he attack a group of people so acutely? And when I started to put that together, it went, man, we have to fight for these kids. We got to fight for these young 20-year-olds. Like, we got to fight for them because they're being attacked and mostly not realizing it or passive to it, instead of saying, oh, like, there's something that's very scary about this for the enemy. So when I look at their potential, I look at how deeply they are seeking truth, how globally they are connected. And some of it, I mean, we see some of the in some of these protests that have happened in different parts of the world under the same kind of anime flag that is flying. And you're like, they can start movements really quickly and they can go global very fast. What would happen if this generation was on fire for the Lord? Like, what kind of force is that? We're not talking about a person in one country making a difference. We're talking about a few billion people across the world fighting for the Lord. And that, I think that is a very scary thing for the enemy. And one thing that we have not really realized could be true about our Gen Zers.
1: Yeah, that's right. And a big reason for that, which we've talked about at length, is some of the disconnect and some of the things that maybe we see on the surface. And this is a generation often that is struggling right now in various ways. My wife and Marcy and I have observed this at times, just in whether it's inviting people over to our house or out for coffee, from this generation. And again, every time we're talking about generations, we're painting with too broad a brush. But it is a pattern, and we've noticed what we would have described as maybe a commitment issue, where they say they're going to be somewhere and then they don't show up. More so, I think, than other generations. But there's something beneath the surface that we don't realize is going on, isn't there?
0: Yeah, they have been marketed to from a very young age that there is a perfect choice or a perfect opportunity. Some of this comes from the fear of missing out, which used to be a joke when we said FOMO when I was growing up. It was like a joke, but it is actually now like a psychological thing that's being studied of what happens if you do have a fear of missing out on things. And, you know, part of that's our marketing companies. They have definitely focused that message on our young people of, if you don't choose this or if you're not available for this, you're going to miss this opportunity and you're going to regret it for the rest of your life. When you talk about Generation Z's relationship with failure also as part of their identity formation, that their experience is not that failure is part of a learning journey, but failure determines who you are and who you are not. Then choosing the wrong opportunity or making the wrong commitment is also a failure and starts to determine your identity. So when we see our young people struggle with that and we think, why can't you just commit? I don't think we realize what's on the line for them, that they are actually devastated at the idea of failing at picking the wrong thing and then missing out on what could have been. And so it'd be better to not fail and just not commit to anything.
1: Yeah.
0: And what we haven't done is essentially teach our Gen Zers how to cope with or walk through that failure in very concrete ways, or if they make a decision, and to be present. Like, why did the Lord have you in this space? Where are you going to look for what He wants for you? Where can you find joy? What are you going to learn from? Instead of always looking around and saying, what did I miss out on? And did I fail at this? Am I going to regret this? And does this determine who I am and who I'm not? Those are big questions, but when you're just asking, I just wanted you to come over for dinner.
1: Well, and you've also talked a lot about the massive prevalence of debilitating anxiety that is so common. And sometimes the reason they don't show up is it's just more than I can handle right now, which, you know, depending on who you are, that might solicit an eye roll. Or I think if we've got the Lord's heart for them, hopefully a huge amount of compassion, because what must that really feel like to get in the way of whether I can follow through on what I meant to do today or not? And that's something that comes through very strongly in your book, a very tender heart toward what it feels like to be a Gen Zer and to communicate the very true and real love of God toward them and his desire for them to have the fulfillment and real hope and joy and life in Christ that he made them for. And that's what

0: you've communicated this. That's what's driven you so much to continue on in youth ministry.
1: Well, when I talk to adults, you know, I hear a lot of this, you know, Gen Z should be more resilient. They just need more resilience. And resilience is actually a skill that is built over time through navigating obstacles and figuring out our way through it. It's not something that we should just expect. It's something that we walk with. But when it comes to Gen Z, I say, no, we have to be the resilient ones. You cannot ask people who are helpless to help themselves. We have to go there and bring hope and bring truth to a group of people who is hopeless and scared. We can't expect them to be, they're doing what they can. They're being as much as they can, as strong and smart and brave as they can. It only is going to get them so far unless we help.
0: Yeah. So let's talk about a couple of the questions that you brought up. And there's seven of them that you spend time on in your book, seven of these key questions. And I'm interested, I think we have the time for this, in talking about the last two. So the first is, what is true? Which, boy, that resonates deeply in Scripture. Often we hear that question and we hear the voice of Pilate speaking to Jesus. But that's a question this generation is asking in a little bit different way. So what is the Gen Z understanding behind the question, what is true? Where's that coming from?
1: We have to understand that Gen Z has a very complicated relationship with truth, that really what they've seen in their lifetime is truth be used as a weapon to hurt people, to exclude people, to tell them that they are wrong, to beat them over the head. And so when that is your relationship with truth, then if it doesn't make sense that truth is good news, truth seems like it's actually really harmful. The other piece of that is that they have grown up in a time where your feelings and your experiences determine what is true. So if I feel it, then it's true. And that's just kind of been a part of our post everything culture, right?
0: Yeah.
1: They're wrestling with this. But then what's really difficult is that imagine having some values, like they have a high value of social justice, right? I want to see good happen in the world and evil stop in the world. But when you don't have an anchor of truth on that and you don't have a way to prioritize the values that you have, then they're facing this world saying, I'm supposed to stand up for what is right and I'm supposed to stand against what is wrong. But at the same time, I'm supposed to say that no one is right and no one is wrong. And there's no determination of what is evil or what is good except for what I feel. And we've really left them kind of flailing, going, no, I want to stand for what's good, but you've removed truth. So how am I supposed to figure this out?
0: Yeah, it's an impossible situation. And a lot of those things, we're talking about them very directly and clearly, but these are, it's like the operating system that their lives are running on. So they may not be able to fully, you know, articulate all of that and connect all of those dots. It's just how the world appears, and it's almost unquestioned, which has got to create a tremendous amount of obviously anxiety and confusion. But the gospel brings hope to that, brings truth to that. So what does it look like to engage the question, if you understand what the question is, what does it look like to engage the question in a way that respects where they are and bring the truth of God to it in a way that's helpful?
1: Part of it is helping our young people understand that truth does exist outside of their experience. And I think sometimes we intellectually know that, except that, you know, how many times have I talked to young people and you see something and they say, well, that's not true for me. I've never experienced that, you know, and there's a simple, like, even picture I use. Do you remember the dress from like 10 years ago, the blue, black, gold, white internet dress?
0: Only because you wrote about it in your book. But now I'm going to have to go look it up.
1: You got to Google it. It will cause family arguments for sure. Even my own family is split on what colors we see on the dress. It's just, it's an optical thing about how your eyes receive light. But when we look at it, you go, no, I am looking at this dress and I see gold and white. And then you zoom out and see that it's blue and black. You really have to admit, like, oh, shoot, I'm wrong. I had a partial picture of what I thought was going on and assumed that I knew the whole truth. And that's what happens to their young people with God also. We take, and I think we can compassionately say, we get this little partial picture. And now we're just deciding we know everything based on that partial picture. So what if we put that down and we actually start to figure out who God is? With more information, with a wider scope of what's going on. mm-hmm. the truth is, you know, the Bible says that the truth is supposed to bring freedom. It's supposed to bring freedom, yeah. freedom, not, yeah. not, it's not a weapon to hurl at people, not to, mm-hmm. marginalize and exclude people. It's supposed to be a piece of freedom. And because this is a moment where we talk about my truth and your truth and his truth and her truth and all those the truths, it's a really a key moment where personal testimony can be used, because no one can argue with your personal testimony, with being a witness, saying what you saw, saying what you experienced, because this is a group of people who is interested in your story more than holding up a Bible and saying, this is true, you should read it. They want to know what's going, prove it. Prove it. Tell me your story. I want to hear your story. And it just happens to be that my truth, my testimony, overlaps with the truth of the Bible and who Jesus is.
0: Well, Tanita Maddox, you wrote this book, What Gen Z Really Wants to Know About God. And I suppose that a Gen Zer could pick this up and get some benefit from it. But my intuition here is that you wrote this for those who love and are engaging Gen Z in some way. And it could be a parent of now a grown-up Gen Zer, and there is deep concern about where they are, where their life is. I know that's the case because we hear a lot of those listeners just writing in with prayer requests. But this is an opportunity, I think, for parents, for grandparents, for those who are just involved in ministry and have a heart for someone who is in this generation. What's your final admonition, word of encouragement, for those who are listening and there's a specific Gen Zer on their mind and heart?
1: I would say it is our responsibility to steward the next generation. And part of that is stewarding the words that we speak over them. So while it can be tempting to complain about kids today or young people today and follow what the culture is already going to do, I would stop and say, no, speak words that are worthy of living into. Be specific. And if you have someone in your heart today, I'd say just reach out, give them a call, write a note, send a text message. I like you because, and be specific, you make my life better because here's what I see in you. Those words, they don't get enough of that. And they may need to hear it over and over from you. But I would also say that grab this book and read it with a Gen Zer. I have some college kids, they'll find it on my bookshelf in my house and they'll grab one. And part of it's to troll me. They're like, oh, what do I need to know, Tanita? But part of it is as they read it, they say, oh my goodness, like you gave words to my experience that I didn't know how to articulate. And to have these conversations with their young people where you're saying, hey, I'm interested in you. I'm reading this book because of that, but I also want to hear from you because you're actually Gen Z. To read together with a young person it's pretty incredible and powerful and does amazing things in their own understanding of God and your discipleship of them and in your relationship.
0: Oh, that's great. I'm so glad you added that little extra bit on the end. That's a great encouragement. Tanita, it was a delight to have you on Haven today. Thank you for taking the time. I appreciate it so much.
1: Oh, I'm so grateful for your ministry. Thanks for letting me be a part of it. When

0: I set my hope on Jesus. This version from Travis Cottrell with his Gen Z daughter, Lily. This is Haven Today. I'm David Wolin. And hearing the conversation today, I hope, like me, you were both inspired and a little bit convicted about God's call on all of us to reach the next generation. And perhaps the Lord brought someone to mind for you, someone in their teens or 20s. You long to see them walking more closely with Christ, or maybe they walked away from their faith or never have come to faith in Christ. And we might have assumed there isn't much spiritual interest in this generation, but we heard otherwise today. And that's why I'm highly recommending What Gen Z Really Wants to Know About God, 7 Questions About Life and Faith. It's a book by Tanita Maddox. It's our way of saying thank you for your gift of support to Haven Today. 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I'm David Wolin. Won't you come back again next time? We'll be keeping it all about Jesus. It's the great story here on Haven Today.
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1: With SRN News, I'm Keith Peters in Washington. President Trump is set to land in Beijing on Wednesday for a state visit with Chinese leader Xi Jinping. Trump told reporters that trade will be the main focus of their discussions. The Trump administration hopes to establish a board of trade with China to address differences and prevent further trade conflicts. U.S. consumer prices climbed sharply again last month as the 10-week war with Iran pushed energy prices higher. The Labor Department reported Tuesday that its consumer price index rose 3.8% from April of 2025. On a month-to-month basis, April prices were up 0.6% from March, as gasoline prices rose 5.4%. On Wall Street, the Dow up by 56 points. More details at srnnews.com.
2: 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And the Kinship forecast says we're looking at a gorgeous day today with highs reaching 75. Clear skies will continue into the night with lows around 48 or so. Tomorrow it's going to get windy once again. Clouds will be on the increase with highs reaching 80. Be on the lookout tomorrow afternoon for a few showers and thunderstorms. 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

0: Kinship Radio Mornings with Ryan and Beth. That was God Did It from Micah Tyler. It is 6:03. We've got 47 degrees in Mankato. It was dusty yesterday.
1: I know.
0: I was like, is the smoke back from Canadian? No. Just windy and dirt, and was really, at least in Mankato. I know.
1: Yeah, I took my dog for a little walk yesterday afternoon, and I'm like,
0: what is going on?
1: She didn't care, but she was just happy to be outside.
0: My wife and I went for a walk, and we're like, why did we do this?
1: I don't know.
0: This is goofy. But anyway, today it's not expected to be that bad.
1: No.
0: Winds are light today in mid-70s. Woo!
1: Yeah, get outside,
0: yes,
1: people.
0: Yes.
1: And hey, praise the Lord while you're at it, because he is good. And I've got a great verse in order for us to do that. 1 John 1:9 that says, if we confess our sins, he is faithful and just to forgive us our sins and to cleanse us from all unrighteousness. I love the fact that we have forgiveness from him. Heavenly Father, we thank you for this day. We thank you for all that you are. And we thank you for the fact that you are a gracious and merciful God. We thank you for your love and your mercy, and for the fact that you sent your son Jesus to die on the cross so that we could receive forgiveness and salvation and eternal life. We are eternally grateful for that. Give us opportunity today to declare your truth and your goodness and grace to those we run across today. And especially, Lord, prepare the hearts of those that we get to do that with, that they would receive your word and that they would receive your son. We thank you and praise you and give you glory. In Jesus' name we pray. Amen. Amen. Here's Chris Tomlin on Kinship Radio.

0: Kinship Radio Mornings with Ryan and Beth. Chris Tomlin, how good it is. 6:08, we have 47 in Mankato. And Ryan, here we are. It's another day, another great day to praise the Lord.
1: Mm-hmm.
0: But I need to know something. What day is it?
1: Well, it's National School Nurse Day, Beth.
0: Oh.
1: That's a real one. That's okay. Not even going to be used in the game. But
0: okay.
1: Yeah, so we're going to talk about that a little later on. But for the what day is a game, there are holidays like that every day of the year.
0: Okay.
1: Today I took a look at the list and picked school nurse for something else and then looked at two other days that are real and then I made one up and you and Beth are going to try to get

Next, 800-810-6759-9-6758. 800-810-6758. And we'll come back and figure out what Beth's guess is. Here is In the Name of Jesus from Jay Walker's Worship on Kinship Radio.

0: Kinship Radio, mornings with Ryan and Beth. It is 6:16. We have 47 degrees in Mankato. We're playing the What Day Is It game.
1: Mm-hmm.
0: And you've had your options.
1: Yeah.
0: Thrown at you, laying down as a gauntlet, as it were.
1: Yeah, and they're very interesting. We'll start off with National Walk in Their Shoes Day.
0: Mm-hmm.
1: You say this is a day to help people understand the challenges faced by those experiencing homelessness. I can kind of see this.
0: Mm-hmm.
1: So this one I think is good. National Apple Pie Day. loving the apple pie. Now I'm really hungry for it. Thank you very much, Ryan.
0: It's hard to beat a good apple pie.
1: I know.
0: It's easy to beat a bad apple pie.
1: I actually just made an apple pie for my father's birthday.
0: Oh, okay.
1: And it actually succeeded for the first time ever. I was very happy. It's gone. And then we have National Frog Jumping Day. A national day for jumping frogs.
0: Yep.
1: Now, I will say that we have Melissa from Mason City and Dan from Marshall saying that they do not like this day. I have a hard time with this one, too, because I should a nation rally around this activity? I don't think so. So I'm going to agree with Melissa and Dan and say this is fake.
2: Incorrect.
1: Really?
0: When I see a day like this on the list, it must be in my game.
1: Really?
0: National Frog Jumping Day apparently comes from a Mark Twain book. There's a
1: really?
0: Yeah, and so this county has this whole frog jumping jubilee, and they've declared it a national day.
1: But it's a county. It's a county.
0: I know.
1: How does a county have that much power?
0: It just goes to show that these days can come from anyone for any reason.
1: Oh, wow.
0: And it's a real day.
1: Okay,
0: so,
1: fine.
0: Yeah. Go jump your frogs.
1: As soon as I find a couple.
0: Yeah, they're still cold.
1: Okay. So I have to choose between the other two, and I like the other two.
0: Yeah. Apple Pie Day or National Walk in Their Shoes Day.
1: Oh, fine. Okay. I hate to choose. I'm going to say this. I believe this is a day, but not today. I'm going to say you made up National Apple Pie Day.
2: That's wrong.
1: Really?
0: Today is National Apple Pie Day, folks.
1: Oh.
0: Enjoy their apple pie. There are homelessness days.
1: Yeah.
0: This one isn't. This
1: it's
0: doesn't
1: not.
0: Exist. No.
1: Oh.
0: So there
1: okay.
0: are like other days, but this one is completely made up. So.
1: Fine.
0: Anyway, I'm too giddy about it.
1: Yeah, you are. You owe me a slice of apple pie.
0: Oh, only if I get one too. This is Kinship Radio.
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4: 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In that middle part, you're never sure really what's gonna happen. 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I'm Eric Johnson, and from 2:30 to 4, I've got some music, and we're going to spend some time together just being encouraged by God's Word and each other. 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

0: Kinship Radio Mornings with Ryan and Beth. Tyrion there with testimony. It is about 6:26. We have 47 in Mankato.
1: We're going to get some stories today, Beth.
0: Mm-hmm.
1: The kinship burning question. It's School Nurses Day, so why were you sent to the school nurse? That's the question. Why were you sent to the school nurse?
0: I can think of a story.
1: I can as well. And I think most of us probably can. We can tell that from our Facebook page where this question is up too. There's some good ones there. So if you'd like to answer this, 800-810-6758. Give us a call. Tell us your story. Why were you sent to the school nurse? Here's Come What May from We Are Messengers on Kinship Radio. Sometimes

0: Kinship Radio Mornings with Ryan and Beth. We are messengers with come what may. 6:30, we have 45 in the Twin Cities, 50 in Fort Dodge, 47 in Rochester and Mankato.
1: Your kinship forecast today, sunny and comfortable across the region with highs in the mid-70s. Winds are going to stay light, unlike yesterday, with a slight chance of a late-day storm today. We got I Know a Name next from Elevation Worship on Kinship Radio.

0: Kinship Radio Mornings with Ryan and Beth. That was I Know a Name from Elevation Worship. It is 6:35, and we got 47 degrees in Mankato.
1: Ryan, I love that name because when it came to me coming to know the Lord and everything that is in the name of Jesus, I just really understood that I would never be alone. I mean, life got messy for me for quite a while, and I think Jesus just knew that I was going to need a helping hand in getting through it all. And I especially like the promise that we have in John chapter 14, verse 16, where he says that the Father would give us another advocate to be with us and to help us, that Spirit of Truth. And I hope that we understand that that's not a temporary thing. That is a forever thing, someone that will be with us forever. So whatever you might be in right now, whether you're, you know, heading into work and going into a tough meeting, or maybe your big mountain today is just that pile of laundry that you need to tackle, I want you to know that no matter what, you've got the best help available. Let that be an encouragement to you today. Here's Josh Wilson on Kinship Radio.
2: We used to hide from the light. We made friends with the night. We were

0: Kinship Radio Mornings with Ryan and Beth, 6:38. That was then. This is now. We just heard that from Josh Wilson, and we got 47 degrees in Mankato.
1: They're back.
0: Uh-oh.
1: The Orange Road cones. Oh, yeah.
0: Not the cones.
1: I know. Oh. Yeah, that new season of road construction is back. And for some reason, the other morning, the road crews decided to coordinate the change of detour between my house and the studio here to the exact time that I was trying to drive that detour.
0: Oh, no.
1: Oh, that was so much fun. Why is the question. And why do those orange cones always seem to put us in a sour mood? I have no idea. Except for this. I am a person who likes routines. Mm-hmm. I like predictability. Being able to go from point A to point B is a real comfort. Yeah. I think you would agree, right?
0: Oh, yeah.
1: Of course. But does life work that way, especially when we are walking with the Lord? No. Sometimes it feels like we're going from point A to point F to point Q and back to B and all this other stuff. But that's the way God works. God puts us on what we think are detours because he's trying to fix or build or correct or improve something. And a lot of times that's us. You know, it says in Romans chapter 5 that trials, a lot of those detours end up being something like trials, they produce perseverance, and perseverance character, and character hope. Our commutes aren't always fun, but we know that roads that are under construction are going to be better in the end. So we need to be looking forward to the work that's being done in our hearts and lives by God, because what he's building there is going to be pretty great. Here's Katie Nicole on Kinship Radio.

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1: It's School Nurses Day, Beth.
0: Mm-hmm.
1: And so the burning question is, why were you sent to the school nurse? And I'm like, wait a minute. My sister, Kara, was a school nurse for years.
0: Oh.
1: So I was like, hey, Kara, you got any stories about when you were a school nurse?
2: The one that came to mind, quickest and funny, was one day I had a teacher frantically pounding on my door, waving at me, and I asked her what was going on, and she said, meeting the students, that it just flew up there. And I was like, what are you talking about? She said, there's an eraser stuck up his nose. So the patient student came in, and I'm looking, and sure enough, I see the end of a pencil eraser lodged up the nostril. And we tried having him blow his nose, you know, putting a finger on the other nostril and blowing out, but to no avail. So I had to get his tweezers and a flashlight and go up there, but we removed it with no issue and saved the mom a ER trip. But yeah, anyway, first grader just playing around, and yeah, don't put things where they don't belong.
0: That is amazing, because I'm thinking of something my brother did. Awesome.
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1: Hey, if you'd like to answer the burning question today, give us a call, 800-810-6758. Again, why were you sent to the school nurse? 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
1: With SRN News, I'm Keith Peters in Washington. President Trump is set to land in Beijing on Wednesday for a state visit with Chinese leader Xi Jinping. Trump told reporters that trade will be the main focus of their discussions. The Trump administration hopes to establish a board of trade with China to address differences and prevent further trade conflicts. U.S. consumer prices climbed sharply again last month as the 10-week war with Iran pushed energy prices higher. The Labor Department reported Tuesday that its consumer price index rose 3.8% from April of 2025. On a month-to-month basis, April prices were up 0.6% from March as gasoline prices rose 5.4%. On Wall Street, the Dow up by 56 points. More details at srnnews.com.
2: 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We have 46 degrees in the Twin Cities, 48 in Rochester, 50 in Fort Dodge, and 47 in Mankato.
3: And in that Kinship forecast, get outside today because we are going to have blue skies and sunshine with highs topping out in about the mid-70s. It's going to be clear tonight with lows in the upper 40s. We are going to see some clouds coming in tomorrow. It's going to be warmer, too, with highs near 80, but we are going to have a chance of some late afternoon rain. Jordan St. Cyr with Weary Traveler on Kinship Radio. Weary Traveler.

0: Kinship Radio Mornings with Ryan and Beth. It is 7:03. We got 47 degrees in Mankato. Good morning, Beth.
1: Good morning to you.
0: How you doing today?
1: I don't know. I've got a little bit of a headache. Kind of feeling a little feverish.
0: Oh, yeah.
1: I think I need to see a nurse.
0: We don't have one here.
1: Oh,
0: but you remember the days when you're in school and there was one. There's a nurse on staff.
1: Yeah, that's true.
0: So today is National School Nurses Day. So the burning question is just simply, why did you go to the nurse?
1: Mm-hmm.
0: Phyllis went to her Facebook page and she says, don't remember going, so that's praise.
1: Yeah.
0: Phyllis, I think you're in the minority because we got a lot of other stories coming in.
1: Some good ones, too.
0: Yes, maybe yours. Give us a call, 800-810-6758. Tell us, why did you go to the school nurse? And stay tuned for the Kinship Bible Quiz coming up at 7:08. Here's Praise God for That from Jordan Felice on Kinship Radio.

0: Kinship Radio Mornings with Ryan and Beth. Jordan Feliz, praise God for that. 707, 47 in Mankato. And Ryan, I'm really excited for this. It is time for the Kinship Bible Quiz.
1: Kinship Bible Quiz. We love doing it every weekday morning at this time. We bring you a Bible quiz question. And if you think you know the answer, you can call us. You can text us. The number is 800-810-6758. Always listen carefully, and I mean that doubly today.
0: Yeah.
1: Here is your question. Who was the first godly king of Judah during the time of the divided kingdom who tore down the idols in the country and broke the power of the Philistines? Told you to listen carefully. Here it is again. Who was the first godly king of Judah during the time of the divided kingdom who tore down the idols in the country and broke the power of the Philistines? Here's Heaven on My Mind from Toby Mac. This is Kinship Radio.

0: Kinship Radio Mornings with Ryan and Beth. That was Take You at Your Word from Cody Carnes. It is 7:14, 47 degrees in Mankato. I think we may have hit the limit on how hard a Kinship Bible quiz question can be.
1: You think?
0: The question was, who was the first godly king of Judah during the time of the divided kingdom who tore down the idols in the country and broke the power of the Philistines?
1: I will say, Ryan proposed this question, and he had me searching for a long time. But if you said Hezekiah, you got it right.
0: Yes.

0: 2 Kings chapter 18, verses 1 through 8 explain this. And verses 3 and 4 in that section explain how Hezekiah tore down the idols. And verse 8 is where it talks about where he defeated the Philistines. But there are a lot of clues in that question that would direct you to Hezekiah. Now, what's interesting is that there's another king that did that. That would be King Josiah. And a couple of you said that, but he was the second king to do all that. Hezekiah was the first.
1: Yes. Wow. No one who called got it. And we had callers.
0: We had people try.
1: We had people trying. Mm-hmm. By text, we only had 4 people get it today. And we're going to give you all a shout out. Darla from West Bend was first. Dan from Marshall, second. John from Spirit Lake, third. And then Mary and Jeff from Masur getting in fourth there.
0: Mm-hmm.
1: I guarantee it'll be easier tomorrow.
0: Yes.
1: This is Kinship Radio.
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0: 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Jamie McDonald, Ain't No Way. It is 7:23:46 in Mankato.
1: My wife and I went for a little walk yesterday, Beth,
0: mm-hmm.
1: and it was when the wind was just whipping. Like, I saw a picture from a couple counties over where you couldn't even see because of all the dust that was blowing from the farms. Like, it looked like a winter scene, mm-hmm. but it was dust. It wasn't that bad for a walk, but it was like we're getting hit in the face with, like, seed pods. Why are we getting exercise? This hurts. And then we turned around and went home. I'll let you know if that's going to happen again today. We've got the weather coming up in about 3 minutes. Here's Made for More from Josh Baldwin on Kinship Radio.

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1: All that wind we had yesterday, not happening today. Your Kinship forecast calls for a beautiful day with sunshine and highs in the 70s tomorrow. Turns warmer and windier yet. Okay, so winds are coming back. Gusts over 35 miles per hour tomorrow. Chance for some afternoon thunderstorms there as well. Here's Brother from Need to Breathe on Kinship Radio.

0: Kinship Radio Mornings with Ryan and Beth. That was Brother from Need to Breathe. It is 7:31.
1: You know, one of the things that we are called to as followers of Jesus Christ is to carry one another's burdens. Mm-hmm. And I love the fact that we can do that here at Kinship Radio. If you happen to be carrying something heavy today, I want to remind you about our online prayer line at kinshipradio.org. It's a place where you can go and leave a prayer request, and we and our volunteers will pray for it. In fact, Eric just posted there not too long ago. He is looking for a job, and he needs God's wisdom on which way to go. So I thought we'd pray for him right now. Father, we are lifting up Eric today. We are asking for your favor. He needs it in his search for a new job. We ask that you would give him wisdom and direct his steps as he seeks out a place where he can work and serve you in the process. And we also ask that you would give him peace today as he looks for employment. We ask these things in Jesus' name. Amen. Amen. Now, if you have a prayer need, let us know on the prayer line at kinshipradio.org.

0: to be honest.
1: Kinship Radio Mornings with Ryan and Beth. It is 7:36. That was Honest from Leanna Crawford. And we've got 47 degrees in Mankato. The kinship burning question today has to do with the fact that it's School Nurses Day. And so it's, why did you go to the school nurse?
2: It was the great dodgeball tragedy of 1982.
1: All right. Tragedy, huh?
2: Oh, it was the last day of the school year, and my teacher put together a dodgeball tournament in the school cafeteria, and I was doing great. I mean, we had three balls that were being tossed around, and, you know, of course, when you get hit by a ball, you are out.
1: Yes.
2: I was one of the last people that was still in the game, and I was running across a wall, and all three of the balls were aimed at me. I was forced to jump and duck at the same time. I did not have any success. I ended up getting hit in the head. My head hit the wall. I went down, and I got taken to the school nurse's office, and at that time, the school nurse was my mother.
1: Oh, well.
2: Yes, so of
1: course.
2: That's
1: kind of nice.
2: Yeah, well, the teacher was very apologetic because the teacher was the one that hit me in the head. Oops. It was great.
1: I remember when I was in first grade and we had field day. Mm-hmm. So, you know, you're all out. We're not on site. We're not at the school.
2: Mm-hmm.
1: And I slid in the grass at the park and I got up and looked down and I had blood just running down my knee. And so I'm hobbling through looking at, and I remember specifically running into a couple of teachers and a teacher looking right at me, looking at the blood and going, "You better find your teacher." And they didn't help me.
2: Oh,
1: no. And then I found the teacher. I got a ride to the school nurse and then the hospital to get stitches. Yay.
2: Yay.
1: If you'd like to answer this burning question, give us a call, 800-810-6758. Why did you go to the school nurse? Here's Don't Stop Praying from Matthew West on Kinship Radio. What's your

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1: The burning question today, why did you go to the school nurse? Christine in California, listening on the Kinship app, she has an answer to this, and she takes us on a journey.
0: Yeah, she does.
1: We're going to hear from her next on Kinship Radio.

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1: Good morning. This is Christine from California.
0: Oh, hi, Christine. Do you have an answer about why you went to the school nurse?
1: Oh, yeah. Earlier I shared, I had another burning question about chasing a little boy with my jar with a butterfly in it in kindergarten and tripped and fell and ended up with stitches. Well, I had to go to the school nurse first, but the building was across in another part of the school, and I had to cross the railroad tracks to get to the school nurse.
0: Wow.
2: Okay.
1: And as I was crossing the railroad tracks, clumsy little me fell in more of a cut.
2: Aww.
1: So I ended up with a stitch on one arm and a stitch on the other arm.
2: Oh, my.
0: Oh, my, Christine. That sounds traumatic. And thank you so much for calling today and for answering the burning question on Kinship Radio.
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1: With SRN News, I'm Rich Thomason in Washington. You might think the Iran war would top the agenda for President Trump's talks with Chinese President Xi Jinping in Beijing, but Mr. Trump says that's not the case. He says trade will be the top issue. The president, now on his way to the summit in Beijing with a bevy of U.S. tech, industry, and financial leaders in tow. The Missouri Supreme Court handing Republicans a redistricting win, the court rejecting a Democrat challenge to a new GOP-friendly congressional map. And while Republicans have enjoyed a good deal of success in redistricting, a GOP redistricting effort in South Carolina has failed. An initial vote in the state Senate came up short. Democratic National Committee Chair Ken Martin is losing the confidence of some party officials concerned about the direction of the party's political machine. On Wall Street this morning, Dow futures are down 143. This is SRN News.
2: 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It is 8 o'clock. Good morning. We have 50 degrees in the Twin Cities and Rochester, 55 in Fort Dodge, and 51 in Mankato.
3: Hey, expect sunshine and highs in the mid-70s today in our Kinship forecast. I know. It's going to be a good one. Tonight looks to be mostly clear and cool with lows in the upper 40s. Before your Thursday, expect a bit of a shift. We're going to see some clouds, some stronger winds once again. We do have a chance of some afternoon showers and thunderstorms, too. The highs tomorrow should be around 80. Here's Zach Williams with Jesus Loves on Kinship Radio. All the

0: Kinship Radio Mornings with Ryan and Beth. That was Jesus Loves from Zach Williams. We got 51 degrees in Mankato. It's going to be a lovely day.
1: Mm-hmm.
0: Hopefully you don't have to go to the school nurse today.
1: Well, I hope not either.
0: It's been a long time since I needed the school nurse.
1: Well, that'd be awkward for you today.
0: Hey! our burning question, it is National School Nurses Day, is why were you sent to the school nurse?
1: We heard from Jeff in LeSueur who said, when I was in junior high, there was a fad that when you opened your locker, someone would come behind you and slam it shut. When it happened to me, I tried to catch it and ended up getting my little finger shut in the locker. Ow! Oh. He had to do the combination to get his finger out. Yeah, and then he did it wrong the first time. Go figure. That was his trip to the school nurse. Turns out it was one of his friends that did it. He felt really bad. And to this day, his fingernail doesn't grow normally.
0: No wonder.
1: Yeah.
0: Brenda from Fairmont said she was sent to the school nurse because she was trying to hang from knees on a bar in the playground and didn't quite get a hold with her legs and fell off landing on her face. She's like, I only remember getting a fat lip. Well, that's good.
1: I just avoided those bars altogether. Don't do that.
0: We've got more stories coming. Ed and Doug here in about 7 minutes. Here's Washed from Elevation Rhythm on Kinship Radio.

0: Kinship Radio Mornings with Ryan and Beth. David Leonard, God of this place. 8:12, it is 48 in Mankato.
1: We're talking our Kinship Burning question, and it's just simply, why did you go to the school nurse?
0: People have been answering on Facebook, and we heard from Ed. His reason? Because they gave out those little water fountain cups filled with ice in a Ziploc baggie, and they were great to cool down. Get this. After going 6-for-9 with 7 RBIs and 2 home runs playing kickball after lunch.
1: He had to get in that, get that in there that he did so well.
0: Mm-hmm. Okay, Ed.
1: Doug from Austin, he's in third grade, stapled my thumbnail. Yes, on purpose to get out of class. Didn't know it hurt as much as it did being pulled out by the school nurse. Never did it again. You stapled your thumbnail on purpose. Well, you know, we all have to learn lessons sometimes.
0: I guess.
1: We're going to hear yet from Dan, from Marshall, and Todd coming up here after River of Life from Mac Powell on Kinship Radio.

0: Kinship Radio Mornings with Ryan and Beth. It is 8:15. We got 51 degrees in Mankato, covering the Kinship Burning question this morning, which is, why did you go to the school nurse?
1: Okay, we heard from Dan and Marshall, who said this: I never made it to the nurse's office. I had to stop at the principal's office because I was blowing spit wads, and I never did that again. Oh, Dan.
0: Had to go to the office anyway. Yes. Todd on Facebook said he got in a fight with the new kid, and both of us ended up in the nurse's office with bloody lips, nose, and a cut above my eye. He said that's what brought us together, and we've been best friends ever since. We even found Jesus at the same time, three states away from each other.
1: Wow.
0: It all ended up, it started off in the nurse's office.
1: I guess.
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0: Kinship Radio Mornings with Ryan and Beth, Megan Woods with the truth. 8:21, it's 48 in Mankato, and we are still talking about our kinship burning question. And Greg, here's the question for you. Why did you go to the school nurse?
1: Why did I go to the school nurse? You know what? In my school, we did not have a school nurse, so I never went. But I did go to the dentist because I got a tooth knocked out playing baseball. So that's as close as I get.
2: That happened at school?
1: Yeah. Yeah, practicing baseball and took a wrong bounce and hit me in the teeth. I forgot to use my glove.
0: Oh,
2: my.
0: Ouch.
2: Hey, Greg, that counts this morning.
0: Uh-huh.
2: Thank you. Thank you for calling Kinship Radio.
3: I

0: forever. Amen. 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
1: Our kinship burning question this morning, we've been talking about it, and it's why did you go to the school nurse? There's a cool way you can get your answer to us.
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0: Yeah.
1: 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Mm-hmm. 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
1: Your Kinship forecast for today, look for sunny skies and pleasant temperatures with highs in the mid to upper 70s. Could be a little breezy tomorrow, though, and a few scattered thunderstorms return. But today, enjoy today. It's going to be great.
0: Yeah.
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0: Kinship Radio Mornings with Ryan and Beth. That was Running Back to You from Seth Schleter. It is 8:33, and we've got 51 degrees in Mankato.
1: I feel like I've been doing a lot of running lately, and I love the fact that we can run back to God, especially when we need that grace. And you know, the word says that His grace is sufficient. It's not my abilities that can carry me through. You know, when we call upon the God of grace, that Almighty God, to go before us, He not only gives us the strength that we need, but He also gives us the ability to really pray in the fight. I mean, we do a lot of running, yes, but you know, when we really fall on our knees and pray, oh boy, that really gets us through any kind of trial that we have. God is good in that respect. Here's Evan Kraft and Fight on My Knees on Kinship Radio.

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1: Good morning. First time caller.
0: What's your name and where are you calling from?
1: My name is Ron Flynn. I'm calling right here from Mankato.
0: All right, Ron.
1: And what happened to me happened about 65 years ago. I was in kindergarten and we were having recess and I was out playing and we had old rotten playground equipment. One of them was the merry-go-round and the wood seats on there were all decaying, rotten and everything.
0: Oh no.
1: And as I was going to sit down, somebody turned it and I got a sliver at about 3 inches long.
2: Oh.
0: Ouch, ouch, ouch.
1: And I had to go to the nurse's office. It was embarrassing and it was hurting.
0: I'll bet.
1: They got it out and I never sat on that while they got new equipment.
0: I'll bet they did.
2: I hope so.
0: Well, thank you, Ron, for calling and sharing your story on Kinship Radio.

0: Kinship Radio Mornings with Ryan and Beth. Hope Darst, if the Lord builds the house. 844, it's 50 in Mankato.
1: A new friend.
0: Did you make a friend?
1: Yeah, I think so. Story time. If you pay attention to mushroom hunting, you know we're in morel season right now in Minnesota. It's Minnesota State mushroom, Beth. The morel is.
0: Sure. Yeah. Okay.
1: And the thing about morels is you only really get about a 2-week window every spring to find them. And the timing kind of shifts a little every year. And actually, it's getting a little bit late in our area and it's really dry. But last week, 9-year-old Zebedee and I, we went hunting anyway and we had some success.
0: Ah.
1: Not a ton. We got like 9 big ones.
0: Mm-hmm.
1: And we brought them home. But the funniest part to me was we met this nice older woman on the trail who also loves mushrooms.
0: Mm-hmm.
1: But she never knows what she's finding or where to look. And so I ended up giving her my number and saying, hey, take pictures and send me your mushrooms. I'll help identify them, which sounds like the strangest friendship offer ever. But honestly, mushroom people get it, okay?
0: Okay.
1: And sometimes community starts with something as simple as just sharing what you know. This is Kinship Radio.
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to dance like David. I want a faith like Paul. 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It won't

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1: Just one more thing.
0: Hey, Beth, when my friend Joyce learned she could clone herself, she rejoiced.
1: She rejoiced.
0: Rejoiced.
1: As in, rejoiced again.
0: Yes.
1: Rejoiced.
0: Okay, admittedly, this one's pretty dumb. Have a great day, everybody. Thanks for listening.

0: Because the angel of the Lord, now watch carefully, is an Old Testament theophany. That's a theological word which means theos, God, phaneo, manifestation, an Old Testament manifestation of God. A theophany is the Old Testament picture of Christ. In other words, the angel of the Lord is the Christ of the New Testament operating in the Old Testament. You don't need the angel of the Lord in the New Testament because you've got Christ. But watch carefully. Read back into your Bibles now and notice what the psalmist says. He says, "The Christ, the Lord Jehovah, encamps all around those who fear him, and he delivers them." Do you know who is close to you when you're at the most fearful moment in your life? The Lord God, Jesus Christ. You remember when the three Hebrew children were in the midst of the fire, in the most awesome moment of testing and fear, and they looked into the fire, and there was a fourth member who was like unto the Son of God. Watch this. God didn't take them out of the fire. He sent Jesus into the fire to be with them. And when you go through your times of fear, what it says here is this: the angel of the Lord, meaning Jesus Christ, will come and literally encamp around you. The word encamp means to fortify you, to build a hedge around you and protect you in the midst of the fearful experience that you may be undergoing. Wow. That's why so many of us, when we've gone through times of difficulty, we say to our Christian brothers, "You know, I don't understand what was going on. I sure didn't ask for it, and I didn't get to vote on it. But I'll tell you what, I never, ever felt the presence of God like I did during those moments." Ever been there? I mean, nobody wants to go back, but you don't have a choice. It comes periodically. You lose a loved one, you go through difficulty, and it's the fortification of Jehovah God in your circumstance. And I want you to read with me verse 18. For verse 18 says, "The Lord is near to those who have a broken heart, and he saves such as have a contrite spirit." The Lord is near to those who have a broken heart. Do you have a broken heart? Are you filled with fear? Let me tell you something about the Lord. He's near you. He encamps himself around you to protect you and to encourage you. In the article that was in Leadership Magazine, Jim Cimbala told the story of a fearful time in his life. And as I read the story again, I realized that in this story are all the principles of Psalm 34, every one of them. So listen, as I tell you the story of a fearful moment in the life of a pastor, and many of you will identify with him. He writes, "Up until age 16, my oldest daughter was a model child. But then she got away from the Lord and got involved with a godless young man. She eventually moved out of our house, and she later became pregnant. We went through a dark tunnel for 2.5 years. And while wonderful things were happening at our church, and we were renting Radio City Music Hall for large outreaches and starting other churches, and my wife and our Brooklyn Tabernacle Choir were making albums, and many were coming to Christ, no one knew that I was hanging on by a thread. I often cried from the minute I left my house till I got to the church door, thinking, 'God, how can I get through 3 meetings today? My daughter. But I didn't want to make my need the focus. People are coming to the church because of their needs. Many live in ghettos and in violent non-Christian homes, and somehow talking about my problems didn't seem right. After Chrissy had been away for 2 years, I again spent some time away in Florida, and while I was there," said Cimbala, "I said to God, 'God, I've been battling and crying and screaming and arguing and maneuvering with Chrissy, but no more arguing, no more talking, it's you and me. I'm just going to intercede for my daughter in prayer.' I told Carol to stay in touch with our daughter because I was no longer going to talk with her, I was only going to pray. I stayed in Florida till I prayed through, and God brought me to a new realm of faith so that when I returned to New York, I stopped reacting as before to the discouraging things that Chrissy was doing. I found a place in God where I could praise him," watch this, "even though the news from her was getting worse." It's a hard thing to describe. It wasn't positive thinking, it was faith. 4 months later, in February, we were in our Tuesday night prayer meeting, and the choir and the church leadership now knew about Chrissy. We didn't spread it any further in the church, just the choir and the leadership. I had not talked to my daughter since November. An usher passed a note to me from a young woman in the church whom I felt was a spiritual person, and the note said, "Pastor Cimbala, I feel deeply impressed that we are to stop the meeting and pray for your daughter." Lord, is this really you? I thought. I prayed within myself. I don't want to make myself the focus. At that moment, Chrissy was at a friend's house somewhere in Brooklyn with her baby. I interrupted the meeting and had everyone stand, and I said, and I'll never forget the words he wrote, "My daughter thinks up is down, white is black, and black is white. Someone has sent me a note saying she feels impressed that we are to pray for her, and I take this as being from the Lord." Then some of the leaders of the church joined me, and the church began to pray, and the room soon felt like the labor room in a hospital. The people called out to God with incredible intensity. When I got home that night, said Pastor Cimbala, I said to my wife, Carol, who wasn't at the prayer meeting, "Honey, it's over." She said, "What's over?" "It's over with Chrissy," I replied. "You had to be there tonight. I just know that when we went to the throne of grace, something happened in the heavenly places. Honey, I know it's over." 36 hours later, I was standing in the bathroom shaving, and my wife burst into the room. "Chrissy's here," she said. "You better go downstairs." "I don't know," I said, having intentionally kept my distance from Chrissy for 4 months. "Trust me," said Carol, "go downstairs." I wiped off the shaving cream and went to the kitchen, and there was my daughter, 19 years old, on her knees, weeping. She grabbed my leg and she said, "Daddy, I've sinned against God, I've sinned against you, I've sinned against myself." "Daddy, who was praying on Tuesday night?" "What do you mean?" I said. "What happened?" She said, "Well, I was sleeping, and God woke me up in the middle of the night, and he showed me I was heading toward this pit, this chasm. And Daddy, I got so afraid, and I saw myself for what I am. But then God showed me he hadn't given up on me. And I looked at my daughter and saw the face of the daughter we had raised, not the hardened face of the last few years." And Jim said, "During those years when Chrissy was away, this verse was the only thing I hung on to. My grace is sufficient for you, for my power is made perfect in weakness." And it is.
1: And that story, which is now several years in history, is a story that's been repeated many times in the lives of people you and I both know. How God comes through at the time when fear seems to be taking over. He's promised to do that, not just for famous people that you've heard about, but for you and for me. This is a promise of God to us. Psalm 34 is a psalm for all people who know God, and that includes you. Take it to heart and let these truths be sufficient for your fears. Tomorrow, we're going to talk about how to help your family. Here's another question in this series of God, I Need Some Answers. Here's the question, how can I help my family? And we're going to look at Psalm 127 and 128, two great psalms for the family, back to back in the Bible. I hope you'll be with us then. Until then, this is David Jeremiah, and this is Turning Point, telling the truth of the Word of God across the nation and around the world every day. Thanks for being a part of this endeavor. We'll see you next time.
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5: I'm Ruth Kramer with Mission Network News. Lebanon wants Israeli attacks to stop ahead of peace talks in the United States on Thursday and Friday. Hartford Lebanon's Camille Melki says Washington doesn't have an unbiased role in hosting the discussion.
6: The U.S.'s desire is that Israel sign peace agreements with the other neighbors, as it did with Egypt and Jordan.
5: Conflict won't stop believers from caring for the displaced. Some 1.2 million people have been driven from their homes in southern Lebanon.
6: It is important that everybody we come in contact with knows and understands what drives us. We are sent in with the love of Jesus Christ, sharing it with everyone in need, regardless of their faith, their ethnic background, and political affiliation.
5: And one tactic of spiritual warfare is convincing us that certain people aren't worthy of love. That's a daily reality in ministry to those struggling with addiction. Brandon Bauer from the Lighthouse recalls Chris, a young man battling multiple addictions. After Chris stole money from the team, their decision to forgive him revealed Jesus' love in a powerful way. Stories like his point to a bigger truth.
7: All believers have a responsibility to care for the broken.
5: Just as Christ cared for them in their brokenness. Another example is Matt. Though he knew Christ, poor hygiene made him unwelcome in local churches. The team lovingly taught him how to care for himself, looking past outward appearance to see the value of his soul.
8: If we're not loving others well, we're not representing Christ.
5: Pray that churches would see the unlovable and show them Christ through their care. Thanks for listening to Mission Network News, a service of One Way Ministries. 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I'm Ruth Kramer.
9: 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It's 9:30, 49 in Rochester, 53 in the Twin Cities and Fort Dodge, 55 in Mankato. We'll get into the mid-70s this afternoon. Lows tonight will be in the upper 40s. Tomorrow should start out nice, but we'll see increasing clouds and windy conditions. Tomorrow's highs will be near 80. We have a chance of some showers and thunderstorms tomorrow late afternoon. 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
10: What kids need is not actually the parent who's always right. Mm. They need the parent who's willing to be humble and vulnerable enough to say, I think I was wrong there.
11: Well, and I think that's the heart of Christianity is that we are sinners saved by grace. Mm. And so, you know, what better way is there to infuse our home with what it means to be a follower of Jesus than to have us as adults, as parents, be quick to apologize for how we reacted, for our tone of voice, for our assumptions, whatever it might be.
12: Welcome to Family Life Today, where we want to help you pursue the relationships that matter most. I'm Dave Wilson.
13: And I'm Ann Wilson, and you can find us at familylifetoday.com. This is Family Life Today. So we've raised three teenagers, and you, Dave, especially.
12: I'm not saying we did it well, but we got through three boys who are now men, who are actually, we're grandparents now.
13: Yeah, and we've ministered to probably hundreds of teens and others, but what would you say is the number one?
12: No, I'm asking you this question.
13: No, I'm asking you. What's the
12: you
13: number
12: don't get
13: one
12: to ask
13: question?
12: Me.
13: Number one question teens are asking. What do you think?
12: Number one question. I know where this is going. My first thought was,
14: relational. Like, who am I going to marry? What's my relational life going to look like? But I know it's deeper than that.
13: Yeah.
14: Because you're so much deeper than me. So no, you know what the real answer is.
13: No, I think I would have even asked, am I loved? What does that mean? You know, there's so many different things. But what we're talking about today is the number one question is?
14: Well, I think it's really important what we're talking about today because we're parents.
13: Yes.
14: And we're a family ministry that tries to help marriages and families and impact legacies for the kingdom of God. And so as parents, we need to know what are our kids asking. So we have, I don't know if we could get two better people in the studio today to answer this question.
13: They wrote a
14: book about it called The Three Big Questions That Change Every Teenager. So obviously these two have studied this. So we have Brad Griffin and Kara Powell with us today. Brad and Kara, welcome to Family Life Today.
10: Thanks for having us.
11: It's wonderful to be here.
14: We really are talking not only to two experts, because you guys have written about this. You're at the Fuller Youth Institute out in California. This is your life work. But more importantly, I think, is your parents of teenagers, right?
11: Yeah, my kids are 21, 19, and 15. So I have two college students and a 10th grader.
13: Brad, what about you? How old are your kids?
10: 19, 16, 13.
13: So you really are in it.
10: We say this is our golden year of parenting. They're all teenagers at once.
14: We feel like the teenage years for us, our kids are grown, married, and have kids now, were our favorite years.
11: I agree. I mean, the older our kids have gotten, the more my husband and I have enjoyed conversations with them and doing fun things with them, experiencing life together. So that would definitely be true for me. How about you, Brad?
10: Yeah, same. I love a great conversation. Mm-hmm. And while I enjoyed conversations with my kids when they were little in a certain way, there's just a whole other level. And I love when abstract thinking starts to kick in. And that for me is just a lot of fun.
13: Well, I think we really start seeing our kids and discovering, maybe that's where discovering who they are, what they're passionate about. And I think, and you guys probably relate to this, that's true of their friends, because I loved having their friends in the house. But I think as parents today, there's a lot of fear and anxiety because the world feels so tumultuous and uncertain. And with your book, the subtitle is Making the Most of Your Conversations and Connections. And I think as parents, we long for that, but we're not sure how to make those connections.
14: Yeah, so talk about this book. I know you did research with some teenagers and you sort of developed, okay, here's the questions they're asking. Help us understand what those are.
11: Well, in some of our previous research, we've seen how important it is to empathize with young people, to not judge them, but to journey with them. And so we wanted to help parents, caregivers, grandparents, leaders, mentors, pastors know how to better empathize with young people. And in many ways, we were inspired by a young person who told a friend of ours, a 15-year-old who told a friend of ours, I wish the church would stop giving me answers to questions I'm not asking. I wish the church, now you can fill in another noun for that, my parents, my family, would stop giving me answers to questions I'm not asking. And so that really stimulated us to figure out what is it that young people are ultimately asking under their questions about technology and what should I do on Friday night? You know, where am I going to go to college? What are the questions beneath those questions? And so we worked with our team at the Fuller Youth Institute to look at interviews with over 2,000 teenagers, interviews, surveys, focus groups. But then we did deep dive interviews with 27 very diverse young people from all over the country to try to figure out what are those top questions.
14: Well, here's the question. As a pastor for 30 years, I feel like we did that. But let's talk about, as a parent, we do the same thing.
11: Yeah.
14: The question is, why do we do this? Are we afraid to go there? I mean, when I read that in your book, I mean, I leaned in. I'm like, oh my goodness, I did this. I hate to admit this. No, actually, other churches did this, not mine. That's what I want to say. But no, we did this. So as a parent, we tend to do the same thing. We're answering questions our kids aren't even asking. Why do we do this?
10: I think we want to lean into our own competence. And I mean, you know, you used the word expert earlier, which is sometimes makes me a little uncomfortable, but I think we all want to be experts in a way. And as parents, we want to lean into what we know. There's so much about parenting that's so uncertain. There's so much that leaves us feeling from day to day like we're just flying by the seat of our pants. And so if we can feel like we know a few things, we kind of lean on that because it's more comfortable, it's more stabilizing. And I think we end up avoiding some of the things that our kids really want to talk about.
13: Well, it's interesting because you guys say every teenager is a walking bundle of questions. Like, that's so good. And I'm thinking as parents as well, and maybe even as youth leaders, we're always giving answers.
11: Yeah.
13: So talk about that. What does that mean, Kara? How do we get to those questions?
11: Well, kids' curiosity is part of the long list of what Brad and I love about young people is they are wondering new things. As Brad mentioned earlier, they're starting to think abstractly. They have more engagement with the broader world. Social media opens up all sorts of new frontiers for them to wrestle with and to try to understand. So I think the role of a parent is to journey alongside that young person and try to help them navigate the most pressing questions that are maybe top of mind, but then these three deeper questions. And let me just say, I mean, literally this morning, as I was processing an interaction that I had with one of my kids, who shall remain nameless, literally this morning, I realized, oh my goodness, this child is trying to answer this one question. And so instead of my feelings being hurt, which quite honestly, what my kid had done was hurting my feelings, I empathized with him and thought, oh, you know, my kid's trying to get an answer to that big question. And it changed how I felt about them. It changed how I felt about myself. And it's going to allow me to journey with my kid more effectively. So keeping these three big questions in mind has been game-changing for me in understanding my own kids, young people in general, and often myself.
14: Yeah, so every parent right now is like, okay, what are they? What are the three big? They've got their pen out, they got their phone out, they're ready to take them down. So tell us what the three big are.
10: So we believe the questions underneath the rest are, who am I? The question of identity. Where do I fit? The question of belonging. And what difference can I make? The big question of purpose. Mm. Certainly, there's a swirl of other questions there. But yeah, as Kara said, these kind of sit underneath the rest. And for many of us, I mean, these are human questions. You know, these are questions we have as adults. For adults, they might be kind of back burner simmer questions that every now and then you turn up the heat, you know, when something happens. But for teenagers, these are front burner rolling boil questions every day for many of them.
14: And you know, when I hear that, I think back to our earlier thing, why don't we talk about this? I got to be honest, as a pastor for 30 years of thousands of people, I would say almost most of our congregation doesn't know the answer to those three questions for themselves as a parent. And so for me to go talk to my teenager, I'm not sure I know. Of course, I'm not talking about me. I'm perfect. But, you know, the people in our congregation, I don't think a lot of us adults could articulately say, I do know my purpose. I do know where I belong. I do know my identity. So talk about that a little bit. How important is it for a parent to be able to wrestle with those, to be able to dialogue with our kids about it?
11: Well, I think we're all in process, right? And part of how Brad and I and the Full Youth Institute team are starting to think about discipleship is the process of moving from our current answers to those identity, belonging, and purpose questions to more Jesus-centered answers to our identity, belonging, and purpose questions. So, you know, one of those Jesus-centered answers for the question of identity, I honestly pray for myself every day. It's one of my 10 major prayers for myself because a lot of my struggles have to do with identity. And so I need to like daily marinate in Jesus's best answer for me to that question of who am I? You know, let alone that 14, 16, 18, 22-year-old who's experiencing so many transitions. And so, you know, the good news about teenagers and young adults is we as parents, we can talk about our journey with our kids. And so, you know, the interaction that happened yesterday that hurt my feelings that I was processing this morning with one of my own kids, you know, the tension was this child is hungry for belonging and made a choice in how they spend time with friends that ended up hurting my feelings. And so it's tempting for me to, you know, distance myself from that child or somehow, you know, try to cope myself. And what I realized this morning is, again, oh, that child's after belonging. And that's nudging my own identity insecurities, because when they want to spend time with their friend, then that makes me feel like I'm not a good enough mom. And with this particular child, I think I'm going to debrief how I was feeling and how these identity, belonging, and purpose questions were in play for the two of us. So again, that's part of the beauty of teenagers and young adults, is we can actually, we don't have to keep this a secret from them. We can talk about the ways that God continues to change and stretch our own identity, belonging, and purpose, just like God's doing the same with our kids.
13: So, Kara, walk us through that. Like, you're going to have that conversation. You'll share what you are feeling, how that maybe even triggered you with your own insecurity.
11: Totally.
13: But then what will you be asking her to get into some of those questions you think that are at the root of what happened?
14: I like how you said her, because she said it was a him.
11: I'm trying to be gender neutral so as to not reveal which of my kids it was. So their gender will remain anonymous, if that's okay. But well, that's a great question. And so, you know, my husband and I, we have found it very helpful. If there's something we feel like we need to say to one of our kids, like I probably will say to this child, I'm sorry for how I reacted. You know, I sometimes struggle with identity and feeling like I'm not a good enough mom. And so when you made the choice that you made, that just made me feel insecure as a mom. And I'm sorry for how I temporarily pulled away from you. Will you forgive me? So I would say, you know, that's going to be my first question to my child is will you forgive me? Because I don't like how I acted toward that child. But then, you know, in talking more about how I'm looking for identity and this child is searching for belonging, something that Dave and I have found is really, really helpful if we need to share something with our kids is then to ask them, what do you disagree with in what I've just said? So give them a chance to critique us and share what they think we're misunderstanding or not aware of. And then to ask, well, what do you agree with? Where do you think I may be right in what I'm saying? So first I'm going to ask for forgiveness, and then I'm going to give them a chance to share what they think I'm missing in my understanding of them or our interaction, and then give them a chance to share what they agree with. And let me just say, my kids, if they have the chance to critique me first, they're often way quicker and stronger in their agreement with where we do overlap and what we can stack hands on.
14: What you just said, Kara, I think blows away a lot of myths that a lot of parents don't understand. Number one, you said you admit vulnerability and mistakes. Like, I'm not perfect and I struggle even in my own identity. And then you ask your kids to critique you. Brad, do you do the same thing? Because that is, a lot of parents never do that. And yet, you and I both know our teenagers long for that.
10: Yeah. Yeah. Isn't that counterintuitive?
13: Yeah.
15: Man, as we celebrate 50 years of ministry, we continue to hear stories of how God is transforming families through family life.
13: Like Andrew and Eileen, for example. When they married, they were so full of hope.
15: Weren't we all?
13: But life storms came fast. A newborn, family tension, and strains on their marriage, and their home just felt heavy. But God wasn't finished. Through Family Life's Weekend Remember and Love Like You Mean It Cruise, they rediscovered Christ's design for marriage. And they were even, listen to this, able to help Andrew's parents reconcile after years of distance.
15: Which is really what it's all about.
13: Crazy.
15: God changes our marriage so we can impact others. Well, here's the thing. Thousands of couples are facing storms like this right now. And some are quietly hurting. Mm. Some are on the brink of divorce. And some need hope today. And I tell you what, this ministry is supported financially from partners like you who say, I believe in this and I want to give. And right now, every monthly donation will be matched for a full year, doubling the impact of your gift.
13: So we really hope and pray that you'll consider joining us. All you have to do is visit familylifetoday.com or call 1-800-FL-TODAY. And together, we can shape the next generation of families who walk with Christ.
10: You know, I'll say, Kara and I have been working together for 16 years now. And this is one of the ways that even our research has shaped our respective parenting in ways that, and that's a challenge for me. And the word that was coming to mind as Kara was talking is, it's humility. This takes a certain kind of humility that as parents, you know, we want to be right because we're supposed to be right because we're the parents. But in those teen years, What kids need is not actually the parent who's always right. Mm. They need the parent who's willing to be humble and vulnerable enough to say, I think I was wrong there, you know, or what I did there, that's not the parent I want to be for you. Mm. And that's not the kind of interaction I want to have.
11: Well, and I think that's the heart of Christianity is that we are sinners saved by grace. Mm. And so, you know, what better way is there to infuse our home with what it means to be a follower of Jesus than to have us as adults, as parents, be quick to apologize for how we reacted, for our tone of voice, for our assumptions, whatever it might be, and asking our kids to forgive us. Mm-hmm. That just sets the tenor for who God wants us to be in all relationships, people who are quick to apologize, ask for forgiveness, repent in front of each other. And so, you know, Brad and I have found that it's never too early to start apologizing to our kids. Mm. And so, you know, parents, grandparents, caregivers of preschoolers, elementary age, you know, we encourage you to ask your kids to forgive you, to talk about mistakes. In fact, one of our dinner questions when our kids were in elementary school and middle school was, what mistake did you make today? Because we wanted our family to be a place where we could talk about mistakes. And, you know, I'll tell you, sometimes our kids would point out the mistakes that I had made during the course of the day. It's like they were keeping their own list. And that's just fine. I want us to be able to talk about how we blow it, whether it's a small thing like not filling the soap dispenser properly, which I have a perennial problem with, so that's often a mistake I make, or whether it's something more major like how I reacted to my child last night.
14: I think with our kids or with really anybody, if we're hoping they'll come to us with their questions, they've got to have a sense of trust that we're honest enough and vulnerable enough to receive their questions. You know what I'm saying? What Kara modeled, Brad, what you're talking about is when we admit our mistakes, apologize, that opens up a connection. They're struggling. They've admitted it. They've apologized. There's humility there. I'm not going to go to somebody else with my question, although there's nothing wrong with that. I want to come to mom or dad. Is that true?
10: Yeah. You said the word connection.
14: Yeah.
10: And I think that's right at the heart of it. Mm. That connection requires vulnerability. Vulnerability is how we build trust. And I'm hearing a question in my mind coming from parents right now who are listening.
13: Yeah. Yeah.
10: And that question is about, but wait, what about authority? What about my leadership, you know, of my kids? And
13: like, I need parent, not just be their friend.
10: Yes. And that's absolutely true. And I want to say our vulnerability and humility does not necessarily undermine authority. Mm. It actually can undergird our authority in a way that, as the relationship changes in the teenage years in particular, it boosts our ability to speak into our kids' lives. It boosts our believability. Mm-hmm. So you may have positional authority with your kids, and you can hold that positional authority, but to have relational authority in the teenage years, it requires us to have connection. And that connection is only going to be as deep as our ability to be real, be honest, be vulnerable, and appropriately vulnerable, at age-appropriate times. What we tell a 17-year-old, you know, that can be different than what we say to our 7-year-old. You know, we shouldn't be vulnerable in certain ways to a 7-year-old. But, you know, our kids who are almost adults, they're ready to hear the real stuff. Mm. And the more we hold from them, the less they're really able to see us as true friends in their life, which, you know, as they move into adulthood, that is more of the role. We move from being full-on authority to being the parent who is guide, the parent who is companion, who is friend, who wants to be mentor.
13: Mm-hmm.
10: You know, I want to be a mentor of my young adult kids, but I've got to earn the right to be that mentor because I don't have the positional authority anymore.
13: Right.
10: Because they're making adult decisions.
13: I was thinking as I listened to Kara, I thought, well, that's so genius that she's saying, you guys, that just triggered me in terms of my own identity and some of the stuff of the past. Just that comment right there. And because it wasn't about her, she's just saying, this is why I reacted that way and I'm apologizing. But I'm thinking of all the kids that are struggling with those questions of belonging and identity. I think that what that would do, because there's so much anxiety going on right now, And I think that would just ease them thinking, oh, mom and dad aren't perfect. They're still kind of struggling with some of those questions. And it allows me now to open up, as you're saying, Brad, to have that connection with my parents because they've displayed their own vulnerability.
14: Yeah, and you sort of, I mean, what we've all said is you want them to come to you. I mean, not that you don't want to go somebody else, but I want to create a culture in my home and a relationship with my teenage son or daughter that they want to. And I tell you, I love doing this when they were teenagers, laying on the bed at night. You think that ends at 7 or 8, right? And it sort of does. It's different, but still being able to lay on bed or lay on the floor while they're laying in their bed as a teenager going to bed at night and being able to talk about these big questions of identity and belonging and purpose. Again, you don't always frame them that way, but as you're listening, you're like, oh my goodness, they're asking the same questions I'm asking.
10: Yeah.
14: And there's a sense that I do have some wisdom. I've lived longer, so there's a respect for that. But at the same time, I struggle. And so when I share both, like you're saying, Brad, sort of the authoritative and the wisdom, but also I'm a fellow traveler with you, and I still ask those same questions, but I know where to go for the answers. That opens them up, right?
10: Yeah. And part of what we're doing there is we're creating relational safety.
14: Mm.
10: So, you know, this big question of belonging, where we need to belong first is in our family.
14: Mm-hmm. Yeah.
10: And of course, we lay the pathway for that in the early years. You know, we lay all the groundwork. But in the teenage years, in some ways, that foundation is really, really important. But it also gets, you know, hacked at.
14: Right.
10: And it's a little more unstable. And in some cases, we kind of have to rebuild that foundation of trust and safety. So safety is essential for belonging. Mm. And in fact, when we talk to teenagers and those interviews we talked about, you know, we heard over and over, I feel like I belong when I'm safe, when I'm safe to be myself.
13: Wow.
10: And there were young people who talked about really feeling safe to be themselves and their families. And there were those who said, you know, home is not a place that I feel safe. Home's not a place I feel like I can really be myself. Mm. And that, you know, I think that's a tragedy for a kid.
14: Yeah. And I would say, I don't know what you would say, Ann. I'm thinking of a dad, an action step for today. As you think about, okay, what am I going to do? What if tonight you laid on the floor in your son or daughter's bedroom? I'm guessing they're a teenager, and you just listened. And you may have a strained relationship. You're going, I can't do that. Just start there. Just like, hey, man, so what happened today in your life? They may not be able to talk about it, but if you started there, I bet you if you listen, you're going to hear one of these three questions sort of rise to the surface. And you know what I would say? Don't tell them anything. Don't preach at them tonight.
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13: Well, that was a great conversation with Brad Griffin and Kara Powell.
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Kinship Radio. Welcome to Middays with LaDonna Alvarado. It is the middle of the week and the sunshine is so nice, isn't it? Well, looking at the Kinship forecast, it's going to feel warm and fairly breezy throughout our day. Later on, we'll see highs reaching into the upper 70s. Yeah, it's going to be nice. Maybe plan on taking the kids to their favorite park today, or you can hit that favorite walking trail of yours. Tonight, clear skies with lows near 45. Well, we've got about 2 hours together, so what are we going to do on the midday show? Well, next I've got music by Elevation Worship, Kane, John Reddick, many more. We'll talk about the biblical affirmation, and don't miss the Kinship Would You Rather coming up at 11. This is Middays with LaDonna Alvarado on Kinship Radio.

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This is Middays with LaDonna Alvarado. It's 10:07. We've got beautiful sunny skies. Highs later today are going to reach into the upper 70s. Well, as we settle into the hour, let's go ahead and look at our biblical affirmation. No matter what I face, I will trust in God. The word says in Psalm chapter 58, verses 3 through 4, when I am afraid, I put my trust in you, in God whose word I praise, in God I trust and am not afraid. What can mere mortals do to me? Have you ever been in a circumstance or in a scenario where you felt afraid and someone reached over and just held your hand? That's the type of comfort that I imagine God gives our souls when we feel afraid and we seek Him out. So remember, no matter what you face, you can trust in God. Here's Kane with I Made It on Kinship Radio.

0: 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Hey, my name is LaDonna Alvarado. This is the Midday Show. It's 10:18 on that clock, and we've got beautiful sunny skies. Later on this afternoon, we'll see highs reaching into the upper 70s. Well, we just heard the voice of John Reddick with that powerful song called No Fear. And it reminds me of today's biblical affirmation, where we're declaring that no matter what I face, I will trust in God. And you might be thinking, well, I'm kind of scared. What if I don't know if I can trust God because I've been hurt, I've been broken, I feel confused, and now there's all of these walls that I've built up around my heart just to protect myself. Can I really put my trust in Him? Well, friend, I just want you to know that that little bit of faith in your heart, that's enough. That's enough to start. He is very patient. He's faithful, and you can trust in Him. This is Middays with LaDonna on Kinship Radio.
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Glad to have you along. My name is LaDonna. And hey, up next, we've got another great song by, let's see here, we're going to go to Stephen Curtis Chapman, Don't Lose Heart. But first, this is just a test of the emergency alert system. Again, this is only a test. 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

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I'm your friend LaDonna, and let's try this again. This is a test of the emergency alert system. Just remember, this is only a test.

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As we check in on the Kinship forecast, we are seeing lots of sunshine today. Temps are in the mid to upper 50s, and they are slowly on the rise. This afternoon is going to be absolutely beautiful. Highs in the upper 70s across south central Minnesota and northwestern Iowa. For tonight, mostly clear with lows near 45. Then for our Thursday, breezy and mostly sunny. Highs could get up to 80, and there's a chance of showers mainly after 4. They

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I'm your friend LaDonna with the Midday Show. It is 10:38. Great to have you along on a beautiful Wednesday morning. Lots of sunshine today. And of course, this afternoon, highs are going to reach into the upper 70s. Well, spring cleaning is happening for a lot of households, but it would be fun to know, what is that one thing you will never get rid of? Every time you come across it, every time somebody says, you still have that thing? What is it? What is that thing that you will never let go or get rid of? Call or text 800-810-6758. 800-810-6758.

0: Kinship Radio, where Jesus is Lord. My name is LaDonna. This is the Midday Show. Thanks for spending time with me today. We just heard from Torrin Wells, Let the Church Sing. Well, hey, it's 10:46, beautiful morning, and maybe you've already started to do some spring cleaning around your house. Well, what is that one thing you will never get rid of?
1: This is Christine from California.
0: Hey, Christine, tell us about that thing that you will never get rid of.
1: The carryall cabinet that my great-great-grandfather built in Germany that came over with my grandfather, and it's dated 1890. My mom and I refinished it when I was 16.
0: Oh, well, that makes it even more special. And so are you that family member who is keeping this cabinet?
1: Yes, I'm using it. A friend of mine had to rebuild the shelf because we lost them in a move. But yeah, it's still being used.
0: Pretty awesome. Hey, what is that thing or that item that you will never get rid of? 800-810-6758. 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

broken when I'm hurting. 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My God's still working when

0: Kinship Radio. This is Middays with LaDonna. 10:52 on that clock, and it's feeling like a beautiful spring morning. Temperatures are slowly on the rise, and later today, we'll have highs reaching into the upper 70s. Well, hey, what is that one thing that you will never get rid of? Doesn't matter how many times you clean out the house or your personal items. What is that thing you'll never get rid of, Michelle?
1: When my grandmother passed away about 20 years ago, was my paternal grandmother. I was gifted as my inheritance her wedding band from when she and my grandfather were married back in the early to mid 1940s.
0: That is a beautiful sentiment.
1: Yes, I actually wear it every day.
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1: Kinship Radio, happy Wednesday. And as we check in on the forecast, we are seeing mostly sunny skies. Temperatures are at 60 degrees in Rochester, 61 in the Minnesota Metro, 62 in Mankato, and 66 in Fort Dodge. This afternoon, highs are expected to range from 70 to 77. For tonight, we'll see mostly clear skies, lows near 45, and then as we look at tomorrow, sunny once again with highs in the mid-70s.

0: Kinship Radio. It's great to have you here. My name is LaDonna Alvarado, and it's almost time for another Kinship Would You Rather. 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
1: Okay. 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

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I'm LaDonna, and it is that time in the middle of the week where we get to play Would You Rather. 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

0: This is Kinship Radio, Middays with LaDonna. It is 11:18 and we have a beautiful morning on our hands. Temps right now are in the 60s, but expected to hit highs near 75. Well, what do you think about this? Would you rather be surrounded by people who challenge you to grow or people who support you no matter what? As I look at our Facebook page, we've got comments pouring in. Stephanie says, challenge me. I wouldn't just want blind support. I'd want to hear it as it is. Ooh, good one. And then I love what Vicky says. She says, depends on what you mean by support. I want someone who supports me but doesn't necessarily always agree with me and is willing to gently say something when I am in the wrong. Oh, so much wisdom here. But what do you think? Would you rather be surrounded by people who challenge you to grow or by people who support you no matter what? Call me at 800-810-6758. 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
1: 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Numbers 6:24 reminds us, the Lord bless you and keep you. 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

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It's 11:23. I'm LaDonna, enjoying the sunshine. And here's Kinship Radio's Would You Rather question. Would you rather be surrounded by people who challenge you to grow or people who support you no matter what? Well, Sam Lee from New Ulm says, challenge me to grow. Dar says something similar. She says, challenge me, which is actually supportive. And then I love what Ron had to say on our Facebook page. He says, the ones that can do both are called brothers. I just feel like that has a tender significance because the people who you call family are the ones who should have a good balance of both. But what do you think? Would you rather be surrounded by people who challenge you to grow or by those who support you no matter what? 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

0: We're Kinship Radio. Thanks for making this ministry a part of your day. Now, as we look to the Kinship weather, we are seeing lots of sunshine this morning. Temps are ranging between 60 and 62 across south central Minnesota. Highs are expected to reach into the 70s. Then for places like Fort Dodge, we're already at 66. And across northwestern Iowa, we'll see highs near the upper 70s. Tonight, we can expect mostly clear skies, a little bit of a breeze, and lows near 45. Kinship Radio.
1: I've never seen a morning the sun forgot to rise. In every single detail, you're faithful every time. I've never

Kinship Radio. This is Middays with LaDonna. Great to be with you at 11:39 on a beautiful Wednesday morning. We're seeing plenty of sunshine, and later today, highs are going to hit the 70s. Well, did you get a chance to answer our Kinship Would You Rather question? Would you rather be surrounded by people who challenge you to grow or by people who support you no matter what? Kimberly says, when I was younger and in the workforce, I would have said, challenge me. But now in my later years, I just need support. That makes me think of how answers can change over time. The type of support and what you value can change with time, and that's okay. If you've got some thoughts on this, let me know. 800-810-6758. Coming your way next is Riley Clemens with For the Good on Kinship Radio.

0: Skinship Radio. This is Middays with LaDonna Alvarado. Thanks for spending time with me. And here's our Kinship Would You Rather question. Would you rather be surrounded by people who challenge you to grow or by people who support you no matter what? Well, we had a text from Josh from Owatonna, and he says, hey, challenge me. I need to know areas where I need to change. It's much better to be judged by man than God. Good point there. And overall, it looks like you and other listeners just like you would rather be surrounded by people who challenge them to grow. Well, thank you so much for participating today. It's our Kinship Radio's Would You Rather, and I always love hearing from you. Stick around for a song by Ren Collective. It's Fight of My Life, coming up in just 60 seconds. 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

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I'm LaDonna Alvarado, and we are wrapping up the morning. Thank you for spending these 2 hours with me on the Midday Show. And next, we've got insightful teaching programs. 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

0: One of the clear evidences of a gospel-centered life is love for and submission to Christ. The same evidence is observable in Christian families. Does your home, your marriage, your family reveal that you live under the lordship of Christ? Today on Truth for Life, Alistair Begg considers how our marriages can display the gospel to each other as well as to a watching world.
1: I invite you to turn with me to the New Testament and to Colossians and chapter 3. And let's just read from here initially and then a couple of other passages to set a wider context. Colossians 3 and verse 18, "Wives, submit to your husbands as is fitting in the Lord. Husbands, love your wives and do not be harsh with them. Children, obey your parents in everything, for this pleases the Lord. Fathers, do not provoke your children, lest they become discouraged." And now let's turn back to Ephesians and to chapter 5 and read again a similar exhortation by Paul when he writes to the church in Ephesus, Ephesians 5 and from verse 22. "Wives, submit to your own husbands as to the Lord, for the husband is the head of the wife, even as Christ is the head of the church, his body, and is himself its Savior. Now, as the church submits to Christ, so also wives should submit in everything to their husbands. Husbands, love your wives as Christ loved the church and gave himself up for her, that he might sanctify her, having cleansed her by the washing of water with the word, so that he might present the church to himself in splendor, without spot or wrinkle or any such thing, that she might be holy and without blemish. In the same way, husbands should love their wives as their own bodies. He who loves his wife loves himself. For no one ever hated his own flesh, but nourishes and cherishes it, just as Christ does the church, because we are members of his body. Therefore, a man shall leave his father and mother and hold fast to his wife, and the two shall become one flesh. This mystery is profound, and I am saying that it refers to Christ and the church. However, let each one of you love his wife as himself, and let the wife see that she respects her husband." And then finally, in 1 Peter, and in chapter 3, and here is Peter on the same theme, 1 Peter chapter 3 and verse 1. "Likewise, wives, be subject to your own husbands, so that even if some do not obey the word, they may be won over without a word by the conduct of their wives, when they see your respectful and pure conduct. Do not let your adorning be external, the braiding of the hair and the putting on of gold jewelry or the clothing you wear, but let your adorning be the hidden person of the heart, with the imperishable beauty of a gentle and quiet spirit, which in God's sight is very precious. For this is how the holy women who hoped in God used to adorn themselves, by submitting to their own husbands, as Sarah obeyed Abraham, calling him Lord. And you are her children, if you do good and do not fear anything that is frightening. Likewise, husbands, live with your wives in an understanding way, showing honor to the woman as the weaker vessel, since they are heirs with you of the grace of life, so that your prayers may not be hindered." Amen. May God bless to us the reading of his word. And our text tonight is just as short and as clear as our text this morning. This morning in the 18th verse, "Wives, submit to your husbands as is fitting in the Lord." And tonight, "Husbands, love your wives and do not be harsh with them." Or as J.B. Phillips paraphrases the second half of that, "Don't let bitterness or resentment spoil your marriage." We are in this position in studying in familiar territory out of a concern for the well-being of our children and the parental exercise of control by the parents of these same children, so that we might be clearly together in our desire to see them understanding the Bible and being conformed to the image of Jesus. And that then led us to a consideration of the family itself, setting the understanding of God's specific instructions for the physical family in light of his spiritual family, namely the church, which has caused us to think significantly about what it means to be the church, to be members of the church, and so on. And we saw this morning, and it's important that we remind ourselves of it this evening, that our understanding of these specific instructions, either here in Colossians or elsewhere as we've read it, these understandings, directly as it relates to marriage, must be viewed in the context of the gospel, must be understood in light of God's ultimate purpose in seeing men and women conform to the image of his Son. And that is why, for example, in Ephesians 5, Paul speaks about this immense mystery, which is usually mentioned when that passage is read at the services of a marriage. And he says, and I am talking about Christ and the church, which of course should cause people to say, but I thought we were here for a wedding. Why would he be talking about Christ and the church? Well, because marriage has to be understood in those terms. And as we said this morning, the chief end of marriage is to glorify God and to enjoy him forever. It is that same emphasis which caused Martin Lloyd-Jones in one of his books in one of his sermons, which then of course was eventually in a book, to say to his congregation, preaching along these lines, how many of us, he asks, have realized that we are to think of the married state in terms of the doctrine of the atonement? Books on marriage are found in a library under ethics, but he says they do not belong there. We must consider marriage in terms of doctrine, and that doctrine primarily of the atonement, of the seeking love of God for rebels whom he woos and wins to himself, and upon whom he pours out his Spirit, and who he loves with an exclusive affection. That, says Lloyd-Jones, which is really that speaking the Bible, that gives us our bigger context. Now, with that said, let's just be very honest about things, as we must be, and recognize that we may embrace that, we may affirm it, we may say, yes, of course, we believe the Bible to be authoritative and clear in this regard. And yet, we live our lives in the mainstream of a contemporary culture which seems to pay scant attention to that, and in many cases is actually opposed to it. Men and women, in coming into our homes, in meeting us in common conversation, in accepting an invitation to dinner, or in engaging with us in a sporting event, if we are very honest, many of them who do not share our convictions and our faith could be forgiven for concluding that we have no higher view of marriage than that which is common in our culture. They could be forgiven for concluding that. I'm not suggesting that they would be right in concluding it, but I'm saying they could be forgiven, because our contemporary view of marriage is vastly different from what we have just read. It is a union that is based, if you like, on fluctuating human experience. The kind of thing you used to do in the first flush of love, when you had fastened your affection on some girl and you picked up one of those dandelions and you walked down the road with it blowing on it. She loves me. She loves me not. She loves me. And hoping desperately that it would end up at the right point, you know. That's so much the view, isn't it? She loves me, I love her, maybe I don't, maybe she does, maybe we stick, maybe we leave, maybe we twist, maybe we turn. You say, but wait a minute, that's not what we believe. No, I didn't say it's what we believe. I said our pagan friends could be forgiven for thinking it is what we believe because of the way we are tempted to behave. In other words, to make our own adjudication on these things, not on the strength of the instruction of the Bible, but on the shifting shadows and changing affections of passing time. And recognizing then, when we turn to a section like this, that we are dealing with the divine will and we are dealing with the divine word, and that the express reality of what is involved is, as from the very beginning of creation, that the two shall become one flesh. They will become one flesh. In other words, it is saying something that is vastly different from just a kind of mutual engagement with one another. It's something vastly different from hooking up. It is very, very different. In fact, it has little to do with a contractual obligation. It has everything to do with a divine covenant. And that is why the marriage ceremony itself and the way marriage is approached and the vows that are made by both husband and wife in marriage is important. It matters how it takes place, it matters where it takes place, and it matters among whom it takes place. Because if you think about it, the marriage bond is, number one, exclusive, right? It is that there will be one man and one woman. There will be a man and his wife. It doesn't involve anybody else. None of this nonsense about two and three involved in the process of contemporary thought. Secondly, it is publicly acknowledged. You say, well, how would it be publicly acknowledged? Well, because the person leaves. Leaves where? Leaves their house, leaves their family, ceases to be what they were, and becomes something absolutely different. I came on a marriage the other day with my children. We were in Utica, New York. Not my children, my three of the grandchildren. And we came on a wedding, and it was out in the square. And I turned to Sue, and I said, you know, years ago, this would have been a treasure trove. Because in Scotland, one of the things that happened when the bride and groom and the wedding party left the church was that they threw money out of the windows. Now, this is Scotland, understand. Scottish people don't throw money away, not by nature, but they threw money out of the windows. And so it was a phenomenal afternoon when I was riding my bike home from school and I came on the Presbyterian church just round the corner from my home and the cars were there. Oh, I parked the bike and I waited. I didn't care how long the service lasted, I waited. And then the small crowd assembled and eventually they shared their joy in marriage and their largesse, and it was very, very clear what had happened. They had been in their home. The man had come from his home. The wife had come from her home. They'd come into the church. They'd now been united with one another, and they were going away entirely differently. We understood that. That was what had happened. It was something far more significant than often what we see now. So that the nature of it is exclusive. It is publicly acknowledged. It is absolutely permanent. And he will cleave to his wife. She will cleave to her husband. The picture is sticking with it. It's super glued together. And it is consummated. Consummated by sexual intercourse. That is biblical marriage. Do you hear that, young people? Do you hear that, teenagers? As you listen to all the voices in your ears, understand this, and understand this too, that God who made you knows how it works and how it works properly and the disaster that accompanies it when we decide to try it in our own. This is the Word of God. It is valid, it is permanent, it is universal. And when entered upon as God intends, as we said this morning, it is an advertisement for the Christian faith and how we need this advertisement for the Christian faith. Do you realize that it was in 1964, when I was 12 years old, that the Sex Information and Education Council of the United States of America was set up to deliver sex education in schools? And in 1964, it supported ideas such as merging or reversing sex roles, liberating children from their parents, and abolishing the traditional vow, a government organization established so that children may be impacted in this way. Goodness gracious, how long is it since I was 12? It's what, 57 years, half a century. Are you surprised by where we are today? You shouldn't be. 1979, the Gay Liberation Front manifesto reads, "We must aim at the abolition of the family, founded on the archaic and irrational teachings of Christianity." Make no mistake about it. We do not wrestle against flesh and blood, but against spiritual wickedness in the heavenly places. And the absolute point of contact in contemporary culture is right here in the realm of sex and marriage and family. You have to be dead not to know that. And you have to be of the most naive of people not to take seriously our real need to cry to God to revive the church in the midst of these years, and so that it might be that our marriages, our homes, our kids are an attractive alternative, are an adventure that is labeled following Jesus. Now, at the time of Paul's writing, there were in existence both Judaistic and Greek and Roman codes of ethics that related to family living, related to the life of the house. And so it is no surprise that Paul himself, given that kind of framework, would, under the direction of the Holy Spirit, be providing, if you like, the rules or the codes or the framework for marriage within the context of the gospel. And so when you think about that, and you think about the people living in the contemporary world, or the Greco-Roman world, who knew what it was, that the husband was supposed to be this, the wife was supposed to be that, and they would say, yes, well, this seems to make absolutely perfect sense. But what they wouldn't get is what is at the heart of what Paul is saying. Because the heart of what Paul is saying is that the execution of these principles is under the lordship of Jesus Christ. That Jesus Christ is Lord. He is Lord as creator of the universe. He is Lord as the one who has redeemed his people from our sins. He is the Lord who reigns in heaven. He is the Lord who will return again. He is the Lord who will reign in a new heaven and in a new earth. And so the lordship of Jesus Christ is then to be on display, not simply in the church as it gathers, but is to be on display in the home life of the members of the church. I've been greatly challenged just recently. Crossway came out with a wonderful new copy, an abridged version of The Reformed Pastor by Richard Baxter, which was written in the 17th century. The original book is hundreds and hundreds of pages. It's just very hard to read. And so this individual has done us a great favor by reducing it in quite masterful way. And Baxter's exhortations are based on Acts chapter 20, verse 28, which reads, "Pay careful attention to yourselves and to the flock." No, first of all, to yourselves. Now, in doing that, we have to take seriously what the Bible is conveying. Earlier, we noted that for the wife to submit to her husband in this way is somewhat necessarily conditioned, if you like, and conditioned significantly by the demand which then follows here in verse 19. So wives, you submit to your husbands as is fitting in the Lord, and husbands, you love your wives and don't be harsh with them. This is the two pieces, if you like, of the puzzle. That's why we read 1 Peter 3. That's why we read Ephesians chapter 5. So you have submission and you have love. Now, we might ponder why it is that these things are set in juxtaposition to one another in this way. I think it may be because, if we are honest, we understand the particular susceptibility of each member in marriage, namely the susceptibility of the wife to chafe and push back under the leadership of her husband, and the susceptibility of the husband to seek to abuse his leadership role in giving direction to the family and seeking to love his wife. Now, again, I'm going to keep saying this because it is so vitally important that these admonitions are not culturally bound, they are permanently valid. And the countercultural element to what Paul is writing here is what he has to say concerning the love that a husband is to show. Now, let's just acknowledge that he puts this both positively and negatively. Positively, to love your wife means that we must do sacrificially. Sacrificially. The model, the measure of a husband's love is to be Jesus' love for his people. Couldn't we have made it a little harder? Husbands, love your wives as Christ loved the church. When Paul writes in Philippians 2, in that amazing passage about Christ, who did not think equality with God something to be grasped, but made himself of no reputation, in that context, Paul makes these exhortations. In humility, count others better than yourselves. Look out for the interests of others rather than your own. And remember, when you're tempted to say, but I don't want to do that, that your example is Jesus, who was prepared to give up himself sacrificially, even to death on a cross.
0: You're listening to Truth for Life with Alistair Begg. We'll hear more tomorrow. As we study what the Bible says about God's design for family life, we have a visible, tangible testimony to the reality that we're not on earth by chance. God made us and gave us the gift of children and the family unit. But there are many who dispute this reality, claiming that science somehow disproves the existence of God. So today we're excited to offer you a free audiobook that looks at this claim from the perspective of a scientist. The book is called Can Science Explain Everything? And it's written by Oxford mathematician John Lennox. He unravels the scientific argument that life on Earth excludes God, and then he proves that scientific explanations align with what the Bible teaches more often than you might think. This is a helpful resource for bridging the gap with unbelievers. It explores creation versus the Big Bang theory, the age of the Earth, and the miracles performed by Jesus. And John Lennox doesn't take a combative stance. He simply lays out the evidence. And while he's a well-known scholar, he's written Can Science Explain Everything in a way that's easy to understand by walking you through his logic as if he's sitting across the table from you, having a conversation. If you've ever been challenged to clearly address the tension between faith and science, this is a great book to get you started. It's available today for free as a downloadable audiobook at truthforlife.org/science. 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Again, the link is truthforlife.org/science. I'm Bob Lapine. Thanks for listening. How can a husband love his wife in a way that glorifies God? We'll learn tomorrow from the perfect role model. The Bible teaching of Alistair Begg is furnished by Truth for Life, where the learning is for living.
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7: 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Let's look at our kinship forecast, which we are seeing plenty of sunshine. Temperatures are at 63 in Rochester, 67 in the Minnesota Metro, 69 in Mankato, and 71 in Fort Dodge. The rest of our day is going to feel warm and breezy. 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
9: A growing number of Christians are asking not just how to invest, but whether their investments reflect what they believe. Hi, I'm Rob West. For many of us, investing has been treated as a purely financial activity. But what if it's something more, something deeply connected to our faith and calling? Luke Bolton joins us today to talk about what is often called faith-based investing and why it may be more about theology than strategy. And then it's on to your calls at 800-525-7000. This is Faith and Finance. 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Well, it's always a joy to explore how our faith shapes every area of life, including our finances. Luke Bolton joins us today. 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He's the co-author, along with our friend Tim McCready, of The Theology of Investing, a Biblical Perspective for Contemporary Investors. Luke, great to have you with us.
10: Thanks, Rob. It's always a joy. Appreciate you having me on.
9: Luke, for those hearing that title for the first time, give them a vision behind this book. What does it mean to approach investing through a theological lens?
10: Yeah, great question. So when you see a book entitled Theology of Investing, someone might wonder if this is a really complicated book. But actually, it's a short book. It's very accessible, only about 75 pages long when it's all done. And I was talking with a friend recently about the book, and she said, after having looked through it, that this is the most easy to read introduction she's ever seen on Christian investing. And so at least for her, it's going to become the go-to resource when introducing people to this whole idea of Christian investing for the first time. You know, I think a lot of people, when they are able to look at something like this, are going to be pleased with, you know, how much thought has gone into putting it together. Mm. You know, these days you have to say, there was no artificial intelligence used in the construction right. of this book, but it was actually written over an entire year by a group of individuals, including myself. And so the quality and the significance of what actually is said in the book is really, really high. Mm. You know, I would also just note that there is a layer of complexity, sure, because you're actually addressing a combination of two different kind of conceptual worlds. On the one hand, you have an introduction to how the biblical worldview, Christian beliefs, and theology works in everyday life. And then on the other hand, you have this kind of basic introduction to how the modern investing world works as well. And so the book is purposed to engage readers from both, you know, kind of areas, whether their interest is theology and church kind of stuff background, or if they're coming more from a strictly business and finance background, and those who might not be deep in either, but interested to see how they work together.
9: Well, Luke, I think that's a helpful introduction. I'm sure you've gotten our listeners excited about it. And this is an important work. It was so needed, and I appreciate the care that you and the team gave to it. Let's start with the foundation here. Why should believers care about this conversation in the first place? And why does a theology of investing really matter?
10: Yeah, I think you have a point there, Rob. The case for making this type of a book is worth considering. You know, just take a 2 minutes and think about, why would I want to read a book on this topic? And so I would just start by saying most of the folks listening here today have probably already encountered investing somewhere in their lives, whether by contributing as a newer employee to a retirement plan, or maybe they're more seasoned or they're experienced with financial advice, and perhaps they have read the newspaper, perhaps they've seen the evening report on the markets. And so I think the why question really begins with wondering about, what does my Christian faith have to say about this thing I've encountered called investing? Mm. And then, you know, kind of more pointedly, does the Christian faith that I hold to offer anything distinctive to say about it? That, you know, is there just, you know, kind of generic, or is there something more specific coming from Scripture? And so I'm here at the table to say, yes, it does matter. The bottom line is, if you are a person who confesses Jesus as Lord, that you're inviting him and acknowledging that he is Lord over everything, our money, our savings accounts, our investing. Colossians 3:17, and whatever you do in word or deed, do everything in the name of the Lord Jesus. And I believe that everything means everything.
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9: What does the Christian faith have to say about investing? And does it matter to your portfolio? Hi, I'm Rob West. Luke Bolton is here today. Luke serves as executive for strategic relationships at Kingdom Advisors. He's also the co-author of a new resource, The Theology of Investing, a biblical perspective for contemporary investors. And Luke, before the break, you were talking about how everything matters to God, and that includes our investments. But I want to get practical for a second. How would you distinguish investing shaped by a biblical worldview from investing in general?
10: I love that question, Rob, because it demands an answer. Is there really a difference?
9: Yeah.
10: I would say that two types of answers come to my mind. First, there's the internal stuff. What's going on in our thoughts, our motivations, in our heart? The answers there are probably familiar to most listening. We need to have a heart of contentment and gratitude for the Lord, to trust in Him, not to trust in the markets. We need to be casting our cares on the Lord, not to worry about what we're going to eat or wear in the future, and all those heart level issues. But secondly, there's the expression stuff, the outward things as well, how we act in the decision of investing to show what we believe. And so how much we invest, what we invest in when we buy an investment, that all matters too. And so certainly not every Christian is going to agree on exactly how to implement their stewardship in this situation of investing. And one investor will vary from another in terms of their context. But really over the last 20 to 30 years, we've seen a growing consensus across the Christian community emerging in favor of taking meaningful action through investing. And it's really showing up in three primary ways. First, some Christians seek to avoid certain investments that hinder the integrity of their faith.
9: Yeah.
10: Second, other Christians, or maybe the same, will engage opportunities to use their influence as investors for God's purposes. And that's a unique whole nother topic we won't get into. But the third way it has been showing up is that some have found that they can embrace investments that align especially well with God's heart and the goodness that He intended for all of His world. Mm. So regardless of the approach, you know, we need to seek the Lord's guidance. What would He have us to do?
9: Yeah, I love that there's a variety of approaches here and that you can actually do it now in a way that wasn't available even just a few years ago. Luke, when someone begins to think this way, how does that perspective start to influence the kinds of investments they choose?
10: Well, I hope it's beginning to be obvious that this can go far beyond just seeking to avoid harm. Mm-hmm. It certainly starts there. You know, that's a baseline. But we also need to start asking questions like, how can these investments contribute to the good, to God's purposes for this world?
9: Yes.
10: And that may take more attention and learning to begin to evaluate your options. But Scripture invites us. Jeremiah 29:7 says, to seek the welfare of the city where I have sent you, for in its welfare you will find your welfare. And so we have this invitation to make a difference for good in the world. And Galatians 6:10 similarly exhorts us, so then, as we have opportunity, let us do good to everyone, especially to those who are of the household of faith. And so I just love to frame this entire topic around the idea of an invitation, an exhortation, maybe even an opportunity to consider how much glory can we give our Heavenly Father through the way that we invest our resources, not only to give a return for the future, but through the engagement and impact that we can have through those investments as well.
9: Luke, I love this. As we listen to you talk and we think about that we can make a difference for good in the world, and that that can include how we deploy capital into productive investments. It's a beautiful picture. Let's get, though, even more practical. Let's say I'm listening today and I say, yes, Luke, I want to begin moving in this direction. What are some of the first steps that our listeners can take?
10: One, they could read a book about investing from a Christian worldview. two,
15: yes.
10: They could think for a minute about the investments they may already have and see if they can find out what, companies they're already invested in. Three, they could seek out good and godly counsel from others. Don't go it alone. It's probably not enough to just tinker around online and try to Google how to make this work. Godly wisdom and accountability is something that comes to us through relationships with friends, counselors, even advisors. And lastly, take a simple step. Ask yourself or your advisor, what is the one small step I can take this week to begin moving in a better direction here?
15: Luke, you mentioned talk to your advisor about this. What would you say to listeners today who've never talked to their advisor about this? Perhaps they know their advisor is a believer, but this has not come up as a part of their investing options. How would you encourage them to approach that conversation with their advisor?
10: A lot of times, advisors are waiting to be asked that question. As we've surveyed the market, this topic of values-aligned investing is most often brought up by clients, and advisors who are educated and could answer the question sometimes are hesitant to ask. And so I would just encourage our listeners to go ahead and raise the topic and to say, how might I look at aligning my investments with my values?
15: Yeah, that's really good. Luke, I know you have the opportunity to sit in the seat that surveys the landscape. You see the growing number of investment solutions that are coming to market literally every week in this area of faith-based investing. Are you encouraged by what's happening in this space?
10: Oh my, so much to be encouraged about, Rob. This is just a very upward trending conversation, both in the pews and among Christians, as well as in the financial industry itself. There is a lot of appetite and interest to begin to provide additional solutions that are frankly going to be game changers, bringing this type of Christian informed investing to retirement plans, IRAs, Roth IRAs, and brokerage accounts near you.
15: Yeah, very good. Luke, let's begin to tie a bow on this. As we close, what do you most hope listeners will take away from this conversation?
10: The first main point is that investing isn't just about increasing your wealth. It's really about stewarding

0: out on, and that they could be much more engaged with making a difference for good in the world and in the lives of others.
1: That is so well said. Luke, there is an opportunity for someone listening today who does not have an advisor to find a CKA specifically who works in this area of faith-based investing, right?
0: Absolutely. 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
1: FindACKA.com is that website. 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They're opportunities to participate in God's redemptive work in the world. Luke, thanks so much for your time today.
0: Thank you, Rob. Happy to share.
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1: Hey, thanks for joining us today on Faith and Finance. I'm Rob West. We're taking your calls and questions today, 800-525-7000. You can call right now. Let's go to Texas. Paul, go ahead.
4: Yes. If somebody were to open a fraudulent account in your name and social and whatever, what are the chances that it would only show up on one of the credit bureaus and not the other two?
1: Yeah. Actually, pretty good, because it really just depends upon which bureaus that particular company reports to. And so not all creditors report to all three bureaus. So, you know, it very well could just only be on one, which is why over the course of a year, you really do need to be pulling, you know, the reports from all three bureaus. Annualcreditreport.com will let you do that. And, you know, you may see one on one and not on the other two. You know, some only report to one bureau, some report to two, but not the third. And so you're not going to get that complete picture unless you have all three.
4: Oh, okay. Because every time I've checked mine of the three, I can't recall ever finding an account on one that isn't on the other two. And I'm thinking with computers and everything, that they do a lot of data sharing just for their own mutual benefit. But apparently that's not the case. And I got spoiled during COVID when you could go pull your credit report every day. And now we're apparently back to this 1 year thing. And I'm going back to my 4 month staggering. So I have a little more, you know, radar, so to speak, throughout the year.
1: Yeah, exactly right. And that's a good point. I'm glad you brought that up, Paul. What Paul's referring to, folks, is at annualcreditreport.com, if you can get one per year free, if you pull one of them every 4 months, you know, then over the course of a year, you'll get all three. And you're right. In most cases, you're going to see them, you know, by having one report, you're going to see everything, but you can't take that for granted. So ultimately, you need to have all three to have true visibility. Thanks for calling. To Georgia, Rob, go ahead.
5: Hey, Rob, how are you doing?
1: I'm doing great. Thanks for your call today.
5: Hey, so I'm calling for a friend of mine from high school. She's going to be 62 in July, and she wants to retire early because of health reasons.

0: And I think she's misreading into the .gov for Social Security. She thinks that because her husband still has an annual salary of about $60,000 a year, that there was going to be a penalty of 85% off of her Social Security because he's still working. I said, I don't think that's true, but I'm going to call my buddy Rob and see what he thinks.
1: Got it. So, yeah, let me just make sure I have the details here. Her husband is still working and plans to for some time, and she's wondering, by taking hers early, he's not looking at taking his early, will that impact her benefit? Is that right?
0: Yes.
1: It certainly could. There would be essentially two kinds of reductions that we'd be looking at here. So full retirement age matters. So for someone who's about to be 62, if she takes that early benefit, she's going to get a permanent reduction on her Social Security because she's taking it early. That will be about 30% below what she would get at full retirement age, and that's permanent. There's a second reduction that would likely be coming, and that's based on the earnings limit. Because if she is under a full retirement age, there is an earnings limit that, you know, she and her husband together, if they're earning more than that, you know, would play into this. Do you have any idea what the salary is?
0: Yeah, it's about $60,000, $62,000 a year, something like that.
1: Okay, got it. Yeah. So in this case, you know, his income doesn't affect her earnings limit, even if they file taxes jointly. The earnings limit only looks at the income of the person receiving Social Security. So that's not going to be an issue. And if he's not taking his early, then that's not going to affect him. So the only thing she would have is that permanent reduction of about 30% because she's taking it at 62 rather than waiting until 67.
0: Right. Okay. I totally understand that. He's only 58, so he's got a long ways to go. One last question. Does she qualify for the tax exemption for 26, 27, 28?
1: Yeah. So what did you say her age was?
0: She's going to be 62 in July.
1: Okay. Yes. So the new exemption that you've been hearing a lot about, being 62 doesn't necessarily qualify someone for that senior tax deduction. So the most federal tax benefits for seniors begin at 65, not 62. If that's what you're referring to, that additional standard deduction for seniors is 65 and older. And that's, you know, $1,650 per spouse for married couples.
0: Right. Well, you answered all the questions, and I knew I was right when I told her last night that I'll check with Rob, but I think I'm right about this.
1: All right. Very good. Yeah. If she has further questions, tell her to reach out. We'd be delighted to talk to her. But yeah, if she's not going to continue working, there's not that additional reduction that would be in play there. Hey, thanks for your call today, Rob. Call anytime. All right. Let's head to Texas. Lynette, thanks for your patience. Go ahead.
2: Hi there. I was wondering why, if you bought a car and your note was for 4 years, if you paid it off within 14 months, why your credit score goes down about maybe 38 points.
1: Yeah, that can be frustrating. And it's actually pretty common when a loan is paid off, especially when it's paid off early. When the car loan was paid off, that account was closed, which reduces the number of active credit accounts. And the credit scoring models like to see active accounts with payment history. So your credit mix, which is one of the five drivers of your score, changed. You didn't do anything wrong. Yeah, actually, it was a good thing. It just changed your credit mix, and you have now less active accounts with history. And so, you know, also we see that the credit score rewards those who have different credit types. So a car loan is what's called an installment loan, whereas a credit card is a revolving account. And so if you have mainly credit cards now, your credit mix, by eliminating this installment loan, because now it's no longer active, your credit mix has become less diverse, let's say, which can temporarily lower your score. Also, the average age of active accounts matters, and that changed it. Now, the reason it's temporary is because, you know, usually your credit score will stabilize. And even though the loan is closed, the on-time payment history stays on your credit report for up to 10 years, which continues to help your score. So I would just say it's nothing to be concerned about. It's probably temporary, but it does happen, and it's for the reasons that I mentioned. Does that make sense?
2: Yep, it sure does. So I don't need to go buy another car.
1: No, please don't.
2: Okay.
1: Thank you very much. You are so welcome. Thanks for your call today. That's going to do it for us. So thankful to have you along with us today on Faith and Finance. I'm Rob West. A big thanks to my team today, Pat, Sandy, Devin, Jim. Couldn't do it without them, and everybody here at FaithFi that makes this happen. We'll see you next time. Bye-bye.
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6: I'm Ruth Kramer with Mission Network News. Lebanon wants Israeli attacks to stop ahead of peace talks in the United States on Thursday and Friday. Our for Lebanon's Camille Melki says Washington doesn't have an unbiased role in hosting the discussion.
7: The U.S.'s desire is that Israel sign peace agreements with the other neighbors, as it did with Egypt and Jordan.
6: Conflict won't stop believers from caring for the displaced. Some 1.2 million people have been driven from their homes in southern Lebanon.
7: It is important that everybody we come in contact with knows and understands what drives us. We are sent with the love of Jesus Christ, sharing it with everyone in need, regardless of their faith, their ethnic background, and political affiliation.
6: And one tactic of spiritual warfare is convincing us that certain people aren't worthy of love. That's a daily reality in ministry to those struggling with addiction. Brandon Bauer from the Lighthouse recalls Chris, a young man battling multiple addictions. After Chris stole money from the team, their decision to forgive him revealed Jesus' love in a powerful way. Stories like his point to a bigger truth.
8: All believers have a responsibility to care for the broken.
6: Just as Christ cared for them in their brokenness. Another example is Matt. Though he knew Christ, poor hygiene made him unwelcome in local churches. The team lovingly taught him how to care for himself, looking past outward appearance to see the value of his soul.
8: If we're not loving others well, we're not representing Christ.
6: Pray that churches would see the unlovable and show them Christ through their care. Thanks for listening to Mission Network News, a service of One Way Ministries. 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I'm Ruth Kramer.
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10: 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We're seeing temperatures ranging from 63 to 69 across south central Minnesota. They're in the lower 70s right now for northwestern Iowa. Our afternoon is going to warm up a little bit more, and in the meantime, please enjoy Open the Bible with Pastor Colin Smith. 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
11: Somewhere in your journey, you're going to meet these three thieves. Faint heart will threaten you. Mistrust will want to rob you. And guilt will attempt to beat you up. And when you meet these thieves, you're going to have to exercise faith.
12: Welcome to Open the Bible with Pastor Colin Smith. I'm Steve Hiller. Glad you're with us today. And Colin, today we're looking at, a band of thieves?
13: Yes, you know, this is from John Bunyan's wonderful book, Pilgrim's Progress, in which he sketches these different characters. One of his characters is a person called Little Faith. And Little Faith gets beaten up. And he gets beaten up by three ruffians who are mistrust, guilt, and faint heart. Now, you know, when you think about our own Christian experience, faint-heartedness, feeling like giving up, I know what it is to be beaten up by faint heart, and what it is to be beaten up by guilt, what it is to be beaten up by mistrust. You know, I read the promises of God, and then I think, now, can I really believe this? These are the experiences of our lives. And so what we're going to look at today is, what do you do, little faith, when you get beaten up by these thieves and they try to rob you and take away even what you have? There's a response to that, and we're going to look at that in the scriptures together today.
12: Well, let's look at that from the book of Luke. We're in chapter 8, verses 22 to 25, as we continue our message, Applied Faith. Here is Pastor Colin.
11: Some of you will know the book Pilgrim's Progress by John Bunyan. Bunyan pictured the Christian life as a journey. His main character was called Christian. And Christian left his hometown that was called Destruction in order to go on a journey to the celestial city, which was Bunyan's way of referring to heaven. So his book, Pilgrim's Progress, is really a description of what happens in a life of faith, pictured as a journey from the city of destruction to the heavenly or celestial city. And the main character, Christian, has many adventures on the way and meets with many fascinating characters. And one of Bunyan's characters is called Little Faith. I'm sure he took that directly from the fact that, as we've seen, Jesus said, "O you of little faith," on no less than five occasions. Little Faith lived in a town called Sincere. And like Christian, he decided that he needed to leave this town called Sincere in order to begin a journey to the celestial city. At one point in the story, Little Faith went down an alley that was called Dead Man's Lane. It had been given that lane because of the many murders that had taken place there in the past. And while he was in Dead Man's Lane, Little Faith was confronted by thieves. There were three of them, and their names were Faint Heart, Mistrust, and Guilt. Well, Faint Heart was the first to speak in a very threatening way. He demanded that Little Faith give the thieves his wallet. Little Faith was so terrified, he didn't know what to do. He just stood there, absolutely frozen to the spot. And so Mistrust stepped forward and seized Little Faith's wallet out of his pocket. At that moment, Little Faith shouted for help, "Thieves, thieves!" And at that, Guilt stepped forward with a big stick in his hand. He hit Little Faith over the head and then beat him down to the ground. And then the three thieves ran off, leaving Little Faith bleeding in Dead Man's Alley. Now, Bunyan here is giving to us a profound insight into Christian experience. Somewhere in your journey, you're going to meet these three thieves. Faint heart will threaten you. Mistrust will want to rob you, and guilt will attempt to beat you up. And when you meet these thieves, you're going to have to exercise faith. First, then, exercise faith when faint heart tries to scare you. Now, you'll know what this is like in your own experience. You have perhaps an opportunity to serve. There's something good that you would like to pursue, but faint heart holds you back. Fear grips you. You don't want to fail, and so you don't step forward. You don't take a risk. You want to guard yourself at all costs against any possibility of failure. Now, what are you to do when faint heart crosses your path and tries to scare you? Well, the answer is you must exercise faith. And faith responds to faint heart by affirming the strength that is yours in the Lord Jesus Christ. I can do all things through Christ who gives me strength. So when you come to something that seems beyond you, exercise faith. Christ will bring you to places in your journey where you have no alternative but to depend upon him. And faith grows when you see that what he calls you to is indeed beyond you, and you have to trust him to give you what you do not have. Tell faint heart that Christ is yours, and in him is all the strength that you need. Your Savior is with you, and he who guards you will neither slumber nor sleep. His strength is made perfect in your weakness, and his grace is sufficient for you. Exercise faith when faint heart tries to scare you. And then secondly, exercise faith when mistrust attempts to rob you. Now, in Bunyan's story, remember, Little Faith was beaten up by guilt, but it was mistrust who robbed him. And of the two, it was mistrust who did the greater damage. See, Little Faith recovered from being beaten up, dusted himself off, recovered from his wounds, and then pressed on in his journey to the celestial city. But since mistrust had taken his money, well, Little Faith had a much more difficult journey. Now, to be clear, Little Faith was and is, without question, a child of God. Even with little faith in the Lord Jesus Christ, you belong to him, and God indeed is your Father, and by his grace you will make it home. Despite being beaten up in Dead Man's Lane, little faith at last arrived in the celestial city. But here's the thing with little faith. His journey was not a happy one. Bunyan says he was forced to beg as he went, and that he went with many a hungry belly. That is a great description of a believer who is robbed by mistrust. As a believer, you are rich in the Lord Jesus Christ, but mistrust can make you live as if you were poor. Mistrust took away little Faith's joy. It was mistrust that made little Faith's life and journey so difficult and often quite miserable. Now, what are you to do then when mistrust tries to rob you? Well, faith responds to mistrust by affirming the riches that are yours in Jesus Christ. You are blessed with every spiritual blessing in Jesus Christ. Even if you only have a little faith, you are loved, you are called, you are forgiven, you are redeemed. The Holy Spirit of God lives in you, and you are destined for a life of eternal joy in the glory of the Lord's immediate presence. So tell mistrust that Christ is yours, and that all the riches that are yours in him can never be taken away. Tell mistrust, my God will supply all that I need according to his riches in glory in Christ Jesus.
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11: Exercise faith when faint heart tries to scare you. Exercise faith when mistrust attempts to rob you. And then thirdly, exercise faith when guilt wants to beat you up. Now, Bunyan says repeatedly in his remarkable story that little Faith was a good man. A good man. He came from a town called Sincere. And like the rich young ruler, he was the kind of person who had sought to live his life according to the commandments of God. But when he started out in his journey to the heavenly city, he was confronted by this thief called guilt. I don't suppose that little Faith had ever been confronted by guilt before. But when he started out on his journey, guilt found him. And, you know, that may be your story too. You're a sincere person. You've lived a good life. No wild rebellion in your story. You were always a good student, always got good grades. But now, since you have begun a serious journey of faith and you're seriously seeking to follow the Lord Jesus Christ, suddenly you find in a new way that surprises you that your own conscience is awakened. You see sins in your life that you never saw before. And you're beginning to discover, to your own shock and horror, that you're actually not the little angel that you once thought you were. Now, what do? When guilt is ready to beat you up, well, you exercise faith. Faith in the Lord Jesus Christ. Faith in the promise of God that as far as the east is from the west, so far has he removed our transgressions from us. You exercise faith in the promise of God where he says to you in Scripture, your sins and your iniquities I will remember no more. Faith responds to guilt by affirming the grace that is yours in the Lord Jesus Christ. Tell guilt that Christ is yours and that in him you are washed, you are cleansed, you are forgiven, and you are reconciled to God forever. So here are three thieves, and you will encounter them in your journey through the Christian life. Faint heart will try and steal your confidence, fill you with fear. Mistrust will try and take away your joy. Guilt will attempt to rob you of peace. Resist these thieves by exercising faith. Tell faint heart that Christ is yours and in him is all the strength that you need. Tell mistrust that Christ is yours and that the riches that are yours in him can never be taken away. Tell guilt that Christ is yours and that in him you are forgiven. God does not give us faith as a kind of toy to play with. He gives us faith because we're going to need it and because he wants us to use it. And faith involves an intentional engagement in which you trust the Lord Jesus Christ in regards to the realities of the experience and circumstance that you're actually facing now. Where is your faith? That's the question Jesus asks us. Where do you most need to apply your faith today? In what do you need to trust him? Now, I want to end today with three encouragements for believers with little faith. I want to encourage those who feel that you're only at the beginning and that your faith is really quite small. First encouragement for you is that little faith is infinitely better than unbelief. Infinitely better. You know, God invites us to believe. He says, turn to me and be saved, all the ends of the earth. But he not only invites us to believe, he commands us to believe. Did you know that God commands us to believe? 1 John chapter 3 and verse 23, and this is his commandment, that we believe in the name of his Son, Jesus Christ. His commandment. So unbelief, you see, is not only a refusal of God's invitation, it is a defiance of God's command. John tells us that God did not send his Son into the world in order to condemn the world, but in order to save the world through him. And then he adds these words, whoever does not believe is condemned already because he has not believed in the name of the only Son of God. Unbelief puts you on a collision course with God. So beware of a heart that becomes hardened in unbelief. If that is your position, repent of it and ask that God would have mercy upon you. Take care, brothers, says the writer to Hebrews, lest there be in any of you an unbelieving heart leading you to fall away from the living God. An unbelieving heart is a terrible thing because it not only refuses God's invitation, it actually defies his command. And so I want to say that if you have just a little faith, you are in an infinitely better position than someone who refuses to believe. Thank God for that little faith. That's the first thing. The second encouragement is this, that not only is little faith infinitely better than unbelief, but little faith can grow. And that, of course, is the whole point of this series. And you may ask the question today, well, you know, what hope does little faith have against these thieves? How can he stand up or she stand up when his or her faith is only small? What can little faith do? And the answer to that question is little faith can do more than he or she thinks. Exercise the faith that you have, and God will give you more. But why should God ever give you more than you actually intend to use? This is how it works. God gives more faith to those who use the faith that they already have. And we have therefore seen seven strategies for growing in faith. You grow in faith as you seek God's kingdom, as you get to know Jesus, as you worship, as you're nourished by the word, as you persevere, and as you ask of Jesus. And all of these are ways in which you actually exercise faith. Little faith is infinitely better than no faith, but no believer should ever rest content with little faith. God calls us to grow in faith, and as we pursue these strategies by his grace, we will. So be encouraged. And the last thing is this, that little faith is saving faith if it is faith in the Lord Jesus Christ. So if through this series you felt, yeah, my name really is Little Faith, the good news is, if your name is Little Faith, then your name is written in the book of life. Jesus saves all who believe in him, even if their faith is little. You know, there's been a long debate in the history of the church about faith and assurance. Is having faith the same as being sure that you will be in heaven? Is it possible to have faith without being sure? And I think that our Lord Jesus' repeated reference to little faith should make us cautious about identifying faith with assurance. Some believers will be surprised to find themselves in heaven. I had so many unanswered questions. I had so many doubts and so many fears. My faith was never as strong as I would have liked it to be, and yet here I am. Little faith will arrive in heaven because we are not saved by the strength of our faith, but by the strength of our Savior.
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13: Well, it's for everyone who wants to grow in their faith, and hopefully that's every Christian believer. You know, the disciples at one point said to Jesus, "Lord, increase our faith." And they'd been following Jesus for some time when they said it. They'd left everything in order to follow him, but they came to a place at one point where they realized, we're going to need to grow in faith. And I think every Christian comes to a place like that. You know, I've been trusting Jesus for some time, but now I'm facing circumstances where I'm really going to have to trust him. Lord, increase my faith. So this 30-day devotional book is designed to help and encourage Growing in Faith. I have loved working on this, and I'm very excited about the opportunity of sharing it with you.
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0: We're Kinship Radio, where Jesus is Lord. As we look at the Kinship forecast, we are seeing plenty of sunshine this afternoon. Temps are right around 69 in Rochester, 70 in the Twin Cities, 72 for Mankato, and 74 in Fort Dodge. 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
2: The issue isn't just, am I being motivated? We need to start motivating. Do I recognize it's not just about me? Do I realize that the small group that I'm a part of, that I attend, or the table that I'm a part of at Women's or Men's Bible Study is not just, what can I get out of it? Are you taking that stuff and investing that in someone else's life? Are you taking what God has invested in you and spurring people on by your life to love and good deeds?

0: And welcome to Focal Point with author and pastor Mike Fabares. I'm Dave Drewy. Is there someone in your life who challenges you just a bit? Is there a person who's willing to push you when you're standing still or lagging behind? You might think, well, who needs friends like that? But the answer is, we all do. Today, Pastor Mike explains why a closer relationship with God requires people in your life who encourage us in the right direction. He calls the message, Motivated by Real Christian Friends.
1: My wife always says when we hear those news stories of these movie stars, these gals that have babies and they lose all their weight, they look great about 3 or 4 weeks after they have a baby, she always says, but remember, they have a personal trainer, right? It's always somebody there pressing them and prodding them and policing their meals. And so, you know, that's how they live. So, and I thought of that yesterday. I was having lunch, stuff in my face. I was watching TV on my lunch break. And I saw Richard Simmons being interviewed on television. You remember him? Little curly-haired, skinny guy. You know, just a loud, gym short-wearing little guy who's lost like 120 pounds and he's yelling at everybody else to lose weight. How irritating must that guy be? Following me to lunch, he'd have something to say. Watching me plop on the couch, he'd be yelling at me to get up and do something. And I thought, wow, what a guy that is. And then it dawned on me as I was watching him, I thought, that's why he's on television. That's why he's being interviewed. I mean, he's there, and he's the guy they seek out to say, talk to us about nutrition and health and being fit, because he successfully prompted people to lose a lot of weight. Now, guys like me look at him and say, oh, that guy's irritating. And a lot of other people look at him and go, you know what? I'm so thankful for him because he has helped me lose a lot of weight, and now I'm healthy and I'm skinny and I'm fit and all that. When it comes to your walk with Christ and your spiritual health, and thankfully we're talking about that and not our physical health, God says you need some irritating people in your life. And I'm not kidding. I'm not making this up. As a matter of fact, if you have your Bibles, I want you to open to Hebrews chapter 10 as we continue in our series. And the Bible says, when it comes to the reason you were made, and that is to know your Creator and have an intimate, real, personal relationship with Him, what you need is some people that irritate you. Literally, and I mean this, this particular word is only used once in the Bible in a positive way. The rest of the times you see this, not only in the Bible, but outside in ancient Greek writings and extra-biblical writings, it's a negative word. Like the crowd was incited to riot. This is the word here. The people were, I found one ancient extra-biblical manuscript that took this word that's translated to spur one another on. It's translated to pester. See, that doesn't sound positive. But the Bible says in this text that when it comes to our need to know God, we need some people in our lives that are going to, look at it, verse 24, consider how to spur us on to love and good deeds. I know sometimes I'm preaching, I'll throw out a Greek word, usually in frustration because I can't find a nice, tight, simple, terse equivalent in English. And one word I throw out a lot is the word teleos. Have you heard me say that word, teleos? Teleos. And I say that word because so often the English translations just don't do it justice. It's usually translated perfect or perfection. And that brings up in our minds this idea of someone who's got a perfect record or something that's flawless or something that doesn't have anything wrong with it. It's spotless. And that's not what the word teleos means. As a matter of fact, I've been thinking of that word repeatedly as I've studied in Hebrews chapter 10, though it never appears in this context, because what he's trying to get us to recognize is that we were made for God. And as Augustine said, our hearts will be restless until we find rest in Him. We saw that great exhortation that we are called to draw near to God, and because of Christ, we now can. And that word teleos, just right. That we are made in our hearts to connect with God. And when we have that, we start to get that sense of teleos just right. It's that feeling that I get when I'm fumbling through my toolbox for 10 minutes, trying to find just the right tool for the problem that I'm trying to fix. You know, you finally find that wrench and it fits perfectly on that bolt. And you say, well, it's like it's made for it. Ah, it fits. That's the word teleos. And it doesn't mean that that wrench or that socket, it doesn't have any scratches on it. It just means that they fit together perfectly. And the Bible says we need to strive for that, to have that perfection. And He knows that we're all scratched and dented and we got our flaws. But the point is, He wants to get us to a place where we're fulfilling our purpose, where we see our lives and God's life start to go click and that, it fits, it's right, it's teleos, it's just perfect. And the Bible says if you're going to experience that, after we had this great exhortation in the preceding verses, verse 22, draw near to God and all that great verbiage, now all of a sudden it's like a brand new topic, verse 24, but it's not a new topic. The point is, if you're going to get to this place of real genuine gratification and fulfillment in your relationship with God, you need some people that are going to push you, prompt you. They're going to even pester you a little bit to get to the place where you need to be in terms of love. And I don't think we're talking about love for each other. We're talking about our love for God, that connection with God, and good deeds, that service for God. And if you're going to get there, you need some trainers. You need some spiritual trainers in your life. And they're going to be the kind of people that are going to push you forward. And then, verse 25, it says you don't need to push those people away. As a matter of fact, you need to get together with those kind of people a lot. Don't give up meeting together, as some are in the habit of doing, but let's encourage each other. Let's really get in there and encourage each other, and we need it more, not less, and all the more as you see the day approaching. Jot this down. You and I, as it relates to our relationship with God, the ultimate reason that we were created, we need to, number one, get motivated. And the thing that's going to motivate us is some people around us that have the same passion and concern to know and serve God, to love Him and to serve Him more perfectly. And those are going to be the kinds of people that start to challenge our Christian life. And that isn't always going to feel good. It's just like us as parents. We look at our kids growing up, and it's interesting how the older they get and we watch them grow up, and the more they get to make their own independent choices, one of the concerns we really have in their lives is that they choose good friends, right? We're so concerned that they get to hang with the right people. And it's not just, by the way, a teenage concern. It needs to be an adult concern, because our Heavenly Father is looking at us and He's saying, you know, the people you choose to hang out with, the people you pull into your life, the people that you let into your sphere of influence are people that are either going to help your walk with God or they're going to hinder it. They're either going to help move you to what God has created you for, or they're really going to be a roadblock and a stumbling block for you. And that great passage, and I know you quote it to your teenagers, but it's a good one for God to quote to you as you think about this text. It's Proverbs chapter 13, verse 20. Do you remember that Bible verse? It says, he who walks with wise men will be wise, but the companion of fools suffers harm. And though it's not as dramatic as us, you know, grown-up adults, I know it's not as dramatic, but we can choose friends that really are for us foolish choices that will be a detriment to our spiritual walk, and it comes in a very benign package. It comes with people that just like to put their arm around us and tell us everything's fine. And when it comes to our relationship with God, they say, oh, you know what? God is a God of grace and a God of love, and so, you know what? You don't have to work too hard at this. You're okay, I'm okay, and the bar, you know what I'm talking about, is always nice and low for them, and they get around you, and they want the bar to be low for you. And they want you to think, well, you know, it's really, you don't have to work so hard. You don't have to pray so hard. You don't have to go to church a lot. You don't have to do those things. I mean, come on, God loves us. It's fine. It's about grace. And they're always lowering the bar for us. Caution, be careful. You and I need to, letter A, we need to find and seek out challenging Christian relationships. Challenging Christian relationships. You got to have some. You've got to have some people that unfortunately feel a little bit like Richard Simmons when it comes to your diet and your exercise. You need people that you're going to find are always going to say something when they watch you choose something that is less than conducive for your spiritual growth. And you know what? And I know the habit is, as it is in verse 25, that those are the kinds of people we sometimes say, I don't know. It's a lot of work to be a friend of that person. They're always talking about growing and God and evangelism and, oh, you know, and we want to push them. Don't. You need those people. You need those folks in your life. You need to have people that are concerned for you like the Apostle Paul is concerned for you. Here's a couple great texts, and you should jot them down. 1 Corinthians chapter 15, verse 58. I love that verse. It's the pinnacle of the writing of the first letter of 1 Corinthians. And Paul says this. It's a great prayer for these people. And I wonder how many friends pray this kind of prayer and say these kinds of things to you. Paul says this. Hey, brothers, he says, stand firm. Let nothing move you. Listen to this. Always give yourselves fully to the work of the Lord. Now, listen to that. A lot of our friends say, hey, you need to always work to give yourself a break. You know, you need to slow down. You need to relax a little bit. You just need to, you know, give yourself a little time off. Paul says this, you know, you need to stand firm. Don't let anything be totally resolved. Always give yourselves fully to the work of the Lord. You got friends that say that kind of stuff to you? Do you have people in your life that are always kind of pushing you in the right direction? How about this? I love this statement as Paul writes the Romans in Romans chapter 12, verse 11. He says, never be lacking in zeal. Always be zealous, he says. He says, keep your spiritual fervor. He says, serve the Lord, be joyful in hope, patient in affliction, and faithful in prayer. You can hear him. He just is cheering these people on. Or how about Philippians chapter 1, verse 9? He says, guys, I'm praying for you that your love would abound more and more in knowledge and in depth of insight. Are there people in your life that are constantly saying those kinds of things to you? I mean, that's the kind of people that we need to say, yeah, I need to seek out that kind of relationship. Because when those people are in my life, they're constantly trying to direct me, push me, and even pester me a little bit to be a little bit more what God created me to be. And I tell you, you'll never look back at those relationships and say, well, I never should have invested in that relationship, because you'll see how their lives have helped to sharpen you, right? As iron sharpens iron, Scripture says, so one man sharpens another. We need those people in our lives to sharpen us, to help us grow in our walk with God. And we need it on three levels. This is a biblical model, and I just want to go outside of Hebrews chapter 10 real quick. But if you turn with me to Acts chapter 2, and if you would jot this down once you get there, we need to develop this kind of challenge on three levels in our lives, on three separate levels. And we'll bullet point those real quick. But let's turn to Acts chapter 2, and we'll see a great example of this. I want friends. I want people around me that are not, they're not content with the status quo. They recognize that we, as followers of Christ, need to go a little farther, need to dig a little deeper, need to serve a little bit more fervently, that we need to always be abounding in the work of the Lord. Those are people I need around me, and those are people that you need around you. And Acts chapter 2 shows us it happens on a few different levels. Look at verse number 46. Acts chapter 2, verse 46, it says, the early church was every day continuing to meet in the temple courts. Now, you remember the picture in Acts 2. They're there early on. There's preaching, and Peter's preaching, and all these people are coming to Christ. Matter of fact, look up at verse number 41. We know that on that day, after Peter's sermon, there were 3,000 people added to their number. So we got 3,000 plus the group that started out. And by chapter 5, we have over 5,000 people meeting regularly on the temple courts. That's a big group setting. And it says in verse 42, they were devoting themselves to the apostles' teaching. So some apostle would stand up and teach about Christ and direct people to trust in Christ and draw near to God. And there was someone up there preaching to them, and it was happening in a big group context. Let's just bullet point that as a subpoint there to letter B. Let's just say this. It needs to happen in a challenging kind of relationship as it relates to a church. So let's just call it this. We all need to seek out a challenging church. You need that. You got to have one. And in a day when a lot of people are trying to create and foster and promote churches that never challenge you, I think it's important for us to recognize that's not the call of Scripture. Your church should feel a little irritating sometimes. Does that ever happen? It happens. In a good church, it should happen. You should go out going, wow, I kind of felt like I kind of got, you know, that was tough. That was rough. He kind of pestered me this morning. Did you get pestered? I got pestered too. And instead of turning it into, you know, barbecued pastor for lunch, which often happens, you've had that, haven't you? Instead of doing that, maybe you should stand back like I should and say, you know what, that's exactly.

on the back. Make me feel good. Affirm the things that I already know and already do. See, that's not the kind of church they need to be looking for. As a matter of fact, if you don't have a church that's pushing you forward, you're wasting your time there. You need to find a place where someone is there committed to God's word who is trying to push you a little bit further every single week that he preaches to you. Okay? So that's a bottom line, baseline commitment. But in verse number 46, they do more than just meet together on the temple courts. There's another level of intimacy where there's good things going on that's driving people closer to Christ. It says they broke bread together. This is the middle of verse 46. In their, what's the word? Homes. They got to a smaller level. Now, nobody had a home big enough to fit 5,000 people. So the temple courts, you had a lot of people there, and someone standing up and booming without a microphone, his voice out and preaching at people to draw near to God. But then there was another level where they got together, they ate together with glad and sincere hearts. They were doing things like this in verse 47, praising God together and enjoying the favor of all the people. And God was so pleased with that, he was adding to their number daily those who were being saved. And this was a good pattern, and God affirms it right there in verse 47. So secondly, let's just bullet point this way. We need to not only have a challenging church, we need some kind of challenging small group in my life. There ought to be a group where they know your name, and when you're not there, they know you're gone, and they know something of you, and you've taken your walls down enough for them to know something about how you can and should respond to God's word, and there's some kind of group accountability there where you're moving forward in the Christian life. There ought to be some level of that. We see that all throughout the scripture. Big group, that's church, great. Easy to get lost on the Temple Mount, right? Easy to be lost on the temple court. But when you get into someone's home or you get in a small group, now you've got an opportunity where people know you and all the chairs aren't facing one direction. They're all facing each other. And we have some kind of dynamic of spiritual prodding and promoting and inciting and spurring on that you're not going to get in church. And that's effective and it's important. And unfortunately, 70% of the people that attend church on a Sunday, that's all they do. They get lost in the temple courts. They listen to some guy preach. They go home, oftentimes eat barbecued pastor. They think about what they heard, and that's it. No accountability, no follow-up, no, what did you think about that? No, what are we going to do about that? That's what the small group is all about. You need a church that challenges you. You need some kind of small group that challenges you. And thirdly, if you jot this down, 2 Timothy chapter 2, verse number 2. It is the pattern of Scripture that we also see throughout the Bible, two people pairing up and connecting on a level that's more than just friendship. It's a challenging friendship. Let's bullet point that. A challenging friendship. You need a friendship in your life that just doesn't shop together or go golfing together or go fishing together or hanging out. You need a relationship that when you hang out, you've got something there between you that helps to provoke and incite a conversation about your spiritual growth. And 2 Timothy 2 verse 2 says that we ought to be, just like the Apostle Paul, following this great pattern. And that is that Paul says to Timothy, the things that I've entrusted to you in the presence of many witnesses. He says, these things entrust to faithful men who will be able to teach others also. And to see that chain of taking these transferable concepts of spiritual growth and to hand them off to someone else. You know friends that are so committed to whatever their hobby is, or maybe it's a weight loss and they're carrying chips around and they've got meal plans and they've got a person that meets them at the gym and all that, and they're really serious about it. And you may be looking at this, man, that sounds like a lot. You want me to not only come to church, you want me to be in a group, you want me to meet with someone individually. Listen, if we want to be spiritually healthy, if we want to connect with the living God, which really is the whole purpose and point of our life, that when we get there and get a taste of that, we start to recognize, this is what I was made for. See, then you'll realize, this isn't just some kind of superfluous kind of structure around my life and scaffolding that I don't need. You'll recognize, this is exactly what I need. It's the kind of thing that moves me into a place where I realize the whole purpose for my being here on earth. And I highly recommend that you find challenging Christian relationships on all three levels. You got a challenging church, you got a challenging small group, and you have a challenging friendship, a one-on-one connection with somebody who's helping you and keeping you accountable for memorizing scripture, sharing your faith, fighting temptation, and all the issues that show up in our partner's manual. And even if you don't use that, at least have something, some kind of one-on-one relationship where you're talking about your spiritual life and helping one another grow. Our text, Hebrews chapter 10, if you'd look at it, I think is very valuable for us just to look at it and ask ourselves the question, do I have that in place in my life? Do I have that in place in my life? It's important. But that's really not what the language of this text is saying to us, is it?
Look at the way these verbs are positioned and posited. It's not saying, hey, make sure that you have people that do that to you. The text is telling us specifically and directly.

0: Let us all, each of us, consider how we may spur one another on to love and good deeds. The issue isn't just, am I being motivated? Put this down, number two on your outline. We need to start motivating. The real issue for us is God has called us, no matter if we're 2 weeks old in the faith, 2 months old, or 25 years old in the faith, we should be motivating others. We ought to be taking their faith from wherever it's at and doing whatever we can, humbly, creatively, carefully, and helping them love God more and helping them serve God more perfectly. And that's the most important thing for us to do, is to say, God, this passage is telling me specifically, how can I be a motivation for someone else? Okay? I want to make sure you've got the relationships in your life. But the real question here in this text is, am I doing this in someone else's life? Do I come to church with a purpose? Do I recognize it's not just about me? Do I realize that the small group that I'm a part of, that I attend, or the table that I'm a part of at women's or men's Bible study is not just what can I get out of it? But you know, the point is, particularly in this passage, is are you taking that stuff and investing that in someone else's life? Are you taking what God has invested in you and spurring people on by your life to love and good deeds? That's going to take a few things. The first thing it's going to take in verse number 24 is that we start to think. Look at that word, consider. That's not just the word to think about. There's a Greek word for think, but there's a preposition stuck in front of it that makes a little intensified compound word, and it's the Greek preposition kata, and kata means down. And the verb here is to think down on. And I love the way that kind of brings the imagery of kind of get your mind focused down on this. It's like sit down and think about it. Give some energy and attention to get your mind to really focus its sight down on this. And the text is saying, you consider it. Think about it. He doesn't tell us what to do. He says, you need to think about what to do that might spur someone on to love God more and to good deeds. Because if you think about it simplistically, particularly in the first century, they're listening to a guy who's reading this letter from some preacher that's talking about how to love God more and draw near to God. And they think, well, if I'm supposed to do that to someone else, the simplistic thinker thinks, well, I guess I got to go around and preach to my friends and tell everybody I run into, well, you ought to draw near to God and you should love God more. He's saying, no, you think about it. Let's get creative. That's letter A. Get creative and start thinking about how I might, in creative ways, beyond just saying something like, hey, you need to be closer to God. You need a deeper relationship with God. What are the things that might help that? What are some of the ancillary issues that might be brought into your friend's life that might really assist in that?
1: 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doesn't happen by accident. It's The Pursuit of God by A.W. Tozer, and it's this month's featured book here at Focal Point. 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Well, I'm Dave Drewy. 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

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Afternoons with Eric Johnson, and we need to look at our kinship forecast. And for this afternoon, well, some pleasant weather for you. Bright sunshine, and across the region, winds stay light, making for a very easygoing stretch of spring weather. Now, the evening remains clear. It also remains calm with comfortable conditions. No rain expected as the temperatures slip into the 50s. At 2:30, Twin Cities 69, Rochester 66, Fort Dodge 74, Mankato 70 degrees. 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

Kinship Radio. Afternoons with Eric Johnson. That's Colton Dixon. Up and up. Speaking of up and up, temperatures in the Twin Cities, 69, Mankato, 70. A comfortable day for us. It is 2:37. I've been reading this devotional, Watching, Waiting, by Pastor Jack Hibbs, and he said this yesterday. I thought it would be good for you to hear. What happens next? I don't know. Okay, that's a little discouraging, but listen to what he says after that. But I know the one who does, and that fills me with a comfort, a joy, and an anticipation. Yes, we know that our Heavenly Father is in control, and that is good news for us. We get a lot of encouragement from devotionals, don't we? So my question for you is, what devotion has encouraged you, maybe in the past or the one you're reading right now? You can call or text Kinship Line, 800-810-6758. Here's Jason Gray with Every Act of Love. 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

0: Kinship Radio. Afternoons with Eric Johnson and Katie Nicole. Have your way. 245, Rochester 66, Mankato 70 degrees. We're asking about devotionals and what devotional has impacted you, maybe recently or maybe one from the past. And Terry, what do you have to say?
1: The one that I've really enjoyed the last 3 years is The Practice of the Presence of Jesus by Johnny Erickson Tada with John Sloan. It's about the suffering that she's gone through, but just she does such a beautiful job of just making all honor and glory to the Lord. She's not feeling sorry for herself whatsoever. I don't know how to explain it, but she just does it in such a wonderful way. And it's just really helped me, especially when I went through cancer and my cancer journey.
0: Well, that's good. It's good that our Heavenly Father uses these resources to really encourage us in times when we desperately need it. Good to hear that. 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

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It is 2:50. Fort Dodge at 74 degrees, Mankato 70. This is Afternoons with Eric Johnson, and our kinship verse of the day takes us to John chapter 14. If you love me, keep my commands, and I will ask the Father, and he will give you another advocate to help you and be with you forever, the Spirit of Truth. Great verse there from John 14, actually verses 15, 16, and the first part of verse 17. 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
1: We need to look at that pleasant kinship forecast. And this afternoon, bright sunshine, quiet weather across the region. The winds stay light, making for an easygoing stretch of spring weather. The evening remains clear and calm with comfortable conditions. No rain is expected as those temperatures slip into the 50s. At 3 o'clock, Twin Cities 71, Rochester 67, Fort Dodge 75, and Mankato 72 degrees. Here's Caleb and John, Somebody Like Me. 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

0: Kinship Radio, Afternoons with Eric Johnson, and that's Jamie McDonald, and Ain't No Way. 305-67 in Rochester, 72 Mankato, talking favorite devotionals. And Douglas, one that maybe has impacted you in the past or currently, what do you have to say?
1: I've got three. Which one do I pick? I don't know, but I've got one, Step by Step. I'm reading that every day, and that's put out by Lutheran Hour Ministries. And then I read Portals of Prayer, and that's another one put out by the Lutheran Church. David Jeremiah wrote Hope for Today. All of them have great devotions, you know, every day. Uplifting, God's Word, you know, it's truth, it's pure, it's something that we can really put our faith and trust in. So I like them all. So I don't know which one I would say is better, but, you know, these devotions, they always have good messages. You got to stay in that every day. You really do.
0: Quite a few options there. Thank you, Doug. Appreciate it. Here's Ryan Stevenson and Just As You Are. 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

0: Somebody prayed. 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Crowder and Somebody Prayed. Afternoons with Eric Johnson. It is 3:17. Fort Dodge 75 degrees. Mankato 72. I'm enjoying this Wednesday. Trust you are also. We got some great music in front of us. Elevation Worship, CC Winans, and we're going to hear from Josiah Queen reminding us to get into our Bibles. And we'll hear that in just 60 seconds here on Kinship Radio.
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0: Kinship Radio. Afternoons with Eric Johnson, 321, Twin Cities 71 and Mankato 72 degrees. Just heard Josiah Queen, Dusty Bibles. One of the things that helps us get into God's Word are devotionals. They're encouragements each and every day for us to look into God's Word, to study it, and to learn from it. So we're asking about devotionals that have impacted you, maybe currently or in the past. And Joni, what do you have to say?
1: I have fallen in love with Robert Morgan's writings, and I've got like six of his books, and I decided to go back and redo The Strength You Need by Robert Morgan. When I get into a study, I underline all the verses, I write things in the front of the book, and I can go back there and see what I need, whether it's strength or purpose in prayer. He's just full of scripture, and I just love that. But I also read through the Bible. Right now, I'm choosing to read a psalm and a proverb every day.
0: That's so good. If you have a recommendation, you can always call us or text us on the Kinship line, 800-810-6758. 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

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Let's check out that Kinship forecast. And this afternoon, bright sunshine, quiet weather across the region. This is some nice weather for us. The winds stay light, a great stretch of spring weather. The evening remains clear and calm, comfortable conditions, no rain expected. Temperatures do slip into the 50s tonight. At 3:31, Twin Cities 71, Rochester 67, Fort Dodge 75, Mankato 72 degrees. Here's Corey Asbury, Reckless Love. 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Before

Kinship Radio, afternoons with Eric Johnson, Lauren Daigle. Let it be a hallelujah. 339, Twin Cities 71, Mankato 72, and I want to get some encouragement from God's Word. How about you? All right, let's check out our kinship verse of the day. John 14 and a few verses here, 15, 16, and the first part of 17. If you love me, keep my commands, and I will ask the Father, and he will give you another advocate to help you and be with you forever, the Spirit of Truth. Kinship verse of the day from John 14, 15 through the first part of verse 17. Here's third day, Soul on Fire. This is Kinship Radio.

0: 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Jeremy Camp, These Days. Afternoons with Eric Johnson, 346 in Fort Dodge at 75 degrees, Mankato 72. Been talking about devotionals today. What is a devotional that you have read that has impacted you, or maybe one you're currently in that has impacted you? That's what we've been discussing, and we've been getting some very good ideas. And Peggy, I know you have another one for us.
1: I have one that was written by Mary Wilder Tilliston called Joy and Strength. It was published in 1929, so it's really old. It was put out by the Billy Graham Association, I think, back in the 1980s. I just love it. It has a lot of really timeless devotions in it. Most of the people that have writings in it are no longer alive. Some of them, George MacDonald, just a lot of old saints, and I really appreciate it. It belonged to my dad when he was alive, so it got passed down to me, and I just really love it.
0: Thank you, Peggy. And yes, these devotionals do help us to better understand who our Heavenly Father is, but to get into His Word on a regular basis. Great encouragement for us. We're going to hear from Matthew West and Torrin Wells coming up, but in just 60 seconds, it's Chris Tomlin here on Kinship Radio.
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Kinship Radio, Chris Tomlin, how good it is. Afternoons there, Johnson, it is 3:52, Twin Cities 71, Mankato 72 degrees. I've had a great time with you this afternoon. Hope you've been encouraged. I know there's more encouragement on the way. We got Jack stepping in at 5 o'clock. He's got some great music and conversations for you at that time. Make sure to join him then. Here's Torrin Wells, Until Grace. This is Kinship Radio.

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It's The Way, John Reddick. Good afternoon. I am Jack. It is time to head home. Lots of great music to keep you encouraged on your drive home. And Rip a little bit later on. Also, CeCe Winans, her newest. Here's David Leonard, God of This Place, on Kinship Radio.

0: 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I am Jack.
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3: 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What a joy to celebrate a life that is a gift from God and a blessing to those around him. Numbers 6:24 reminds us, the Lord bless you and keep you. May Eli's day be filled with joy and his year with God's guidance and peace. Thank you for celebrating Eli on Kinship Radio.
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Good evening. I am Jack, and your word of the Lord for your Wednesday, John 14, verses 15 through 17. If you love me, keep my commandments, and I will ask the Father, and he will give you another advocate to help you and be with you forever, the Spirit of Truth. 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

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Good evening. I'm Jack. We absolutely love connecting with you. And we have a new phone number where you can talk directly to the on-air announcers, not just a number. Here's the number. It's 800-810-6758. It's a better way for us to connect with you on a more personal level, whether it's the Bible quiz, the burning question of the day, or just a comment to pass along. The new number, again, 800-810-6758. Again, the number 800-810-6758.

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1: With SRN News, I'm Keith Peters in Washington. The Trump administration is expanding its fraud-busting initiative in federal health programs. Vice President J.D. Vance on Wednesday announced a $1.3 billion deferral of Medicaid funding to California, which is said to be the largest ever deferral. The press office of California's governor is disputing the administration's suspicions of fraud. Senate Republicans have again blocked Democratic legislation that would halt President Trump's war with Iran. Yet the number of GOP senators voting against the war grew in the roll call Wednesday. Republican Senator Lisa Murkowski of Alaska supported the resolution to halt the war, the first time she's voted that way since the conflict began at the end of February. On Wall Street, the Dow down by 67 points. More details at srnnews.com.
2: Kinship Radio, good evening. I am Jack with a look at your weather forecast for tonight. Mostly clear, lows in the upper 40s. We'll see mostly sunny skies for Thursday. Maybe a slight chance for showers, possible thunderstorms in the afternoon with highs in the low 80s. And for Friday, sunshine warming up, highs in the mid to upper 80s. In the Twin Cities, it's 73. Rochester is 69. It is 76 in Fort Dodge and 74 in Mankato. And that's your weather forecast on Kinship Radio.

Kinship Radio and Micah Tyler. It's People Like Us. Good evening. I am Jack. Into the 6 o'clock hour, keeping you encouraged. Hope-filled music. Brandon Lake, Carrie Jobe, Caleb and John, their newest, coming up in a few minutes. Here's Jamie McDonald, Left It in the River on Kinship Radio.

I wanna dance like David, I wanna faith like Paul. I wanna sing like Silas, tearing down the prison walls. I wanna face that fire, it won't